0: they hit some resistance as people want to understand exactly how that reform will impact them.
1: Wall with Fix Our House says alternatives to political systems are not widely discussed in the U.S. In fact, only 2% of participants in the poll could name proportional representation off the top of their heads.
2: But when asked about the kind of underlying values beneath it and the component parts, there was widespread support from all across the political spectrum.
1: There are multiple bills in Congress that would move the U.S. to a proportional representation system. All are backed only by Democrats and therefore face significant hurdles. But Wall and Drotman say this polling shows room for a national conversation. Ashley Lopez, NPR News.
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4: For 91.9 KVCR News, I'm Madison Ament, and this is Economics IE. Here's your economic news for the week. A report from the Public Policy Institute of California and Stanford University found that in 2024, some 10% of Californians were living in poverty. That's about 1.6 million people. About half those people were employed full-time. The 2024 poverty rate did not change from the year before. Poverty rates are highest among service and agricultural workers, those with less education, and Latinos. More than 50% of those in poverty are Latino, but Latinos only make up 40% of the state's working adults. White workers make up a third of working adults, but only 21% live in poverty. The highest poverty rates among working adults were in Los Angeles County and the Central Coast, while the Sacramento area and Central Valley had the lowest. And in more statewide news, legal aid groups in California and beyond that have represented migrant children for months without pay could soon be getting a check from the Trump administration. From our California newsroom partner KQED's immigration desk, Tyke Hendricks reports.
5: In December, the government stopped paying nonprofits like Community Legal Services in East Palo Alto for representing unaccompanied kids in immigration court. This week, a federal judge in Oakland ordered the government to pay about $65 million. The checks are due to arrive Monday.
6: It's incredibly important to have this money.
5: Alvaro Huerta represents the groups.
6: We do feel an ethical obligation and moral obligation to ensure that children have someone standing beside them in court.
5: But the future's unclear for unaccompanied kids because the legal aid contract expired last month. I'm Tyke Hendricks, KQED News.
4: With gas prices as high as they are, you may be looking to buy an electric vehicle. Well, California will now offer rebates for first-time buyers of electric vehicles in an effort to make them more affordable and meet climate goals. 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
7: Californians looking to buy their first zero-emission vehicle can now get $3,500 off a new one and $1,750 off one that's used. Drivers don't have to apply. The rebate is knocked off the price before they drive their new electric car off the lot. This comes after the Trump administration rolled back Biden-era tax credits for EV purchases, which Governor Gavin Newsom criticized.
8: We're doubling down on our low-carbon green growth efforts here, where the United States is doubling down on stupid. We're trying in California to maintain our dominance in this space.
7: In 2020, Newsom mandated that all new cars sold in California must be zero emission or hybrid by 2035. He says these rebates could help the state meet this goal. In Oakland, I'm Laura Fitzgerald.
4: And if you don't have an electric vehicle, gas prices are holding steady after some up and downs this summer. That's according to the Auto Club's Weekend Gas Watch. Last Thursday, statewide average for a gallon of regular gasoline was $5.62, which is 2 cents lower than the week before, but it's $1.12 higher than this time last year. The national average is $4.06. Thank you for joining Economics IE. 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For KVCR News, I'm Madison Ament.
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10: Thanks for joining us here at 91.9 KVCR. I'm David Fleming. Going back to All Things Considered now in just about 2 minutes. Then it's Marketplace coming up at 6. After Marketplace at 6:30, returning to All Things Considered. Just ahead, more on the 100th anniversary of Route 66, as the last stretch of the highway was being bypassed by the federal interstate system. Again, that's just ahead. A traffic hazard listed a couple of minutes ago on the 15 southbound at the Central Avenue off-ramp, a semi affecting the left-hand shoulder here. Over to the 91 East, a hit and run at the Adams Street off-ramp. No real details with regard to what portion of the roadway, if any, may be affected. In the meantime, again, that's the 91 eastbound, the Adams Street off-ramp. Now to the 91 west with a hazard just east of Magnolia Avenue. It looks like a couple of vehicles or a couple of people out of the vehicles waving flags to get traffic to go over to the other lanes. A semi blocking the number 3 lane here. The 91 west east of Magnolia Avenue. Over to the 38 now with a collision reported, just a few minutes back. This is the 38 right around Barrett Way. Two vehicles here, and it doesn't look like they're blocking. Partly cloudy tonight, some patchy dense fog expected overnight, with inland valley lows dropping to the mid-60s, maybe the lower 60s in some areas. Still partly cloudy tomorrow morning and still some patchy dense fog, and then becoming mostly sunny once again, the highs into the mid-90s. The highs in the lower 90s on Wednesday, and then on Thursday and Friday in the mid to upper 80s. 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
3: 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I'm Juana Summers.
11: And I'm Scott Detrow. This year marks the 100th anniversary of the legendary Route 66. In 1984, as the last stretch of the highway was being bypassed by the federal interstate system, the Kitchen Sisters, Davia Nelson and Nikki Silva, traveled the length of 66 and made a documentary for NPR. Today, we're re-airing a portion of their homage to this historic American ghost road. Our narrator is actor David Selby.
12: John Steinbeck called it the Mother Road, 66. The first continuous span of paved highway linking east and west. From the corner of Jackson Boulevard and Michigan Avenue in Chicago, it ran more than 2,000 miles to the Pacific Ocean. From its beginnings in the 1920s until the federal interstate system replaced it 50 years later, U.S. 66 was the most traveled route in the country. Today, all that remains are unconnected fragments of the old road and memories of the highway that was once known as the Main Street of America.
13: My first wife and I were eating at a Howard Johnson's.
12: Songwriter Bobby Troup.
13: And looking at the road map, and she looked at it and she said, why don't you find a song about Route 40? And I said, well, that's kind of silly because we're going to pick up Route 66 right outside of Chicago and then take it all the way into Los Angeles. So we're driving along. She said, get your kicks on Route 66. I said, God, that's a marvelous idea for a song.
14: And then I thought, oh, if you ever plan a motor west, travel my way, take the highway, that's the best, get your kicks on. And I finished, it winds from Chicago to L.A., more than 2,000 miles all the way. They have a scale on road maps, you know. I remember taking a ruler and seeing how many inches it was from Chicago to L.A. and it was over 2,000 over 2,000 miles away. I get two kicks on
15: Route 66. In the year of 1926, when the government named it Route 66, it was barely just Caltrails, but they still called it Route 66. Their ultimate goal was just to have a two-lane paved highway from Chicago to your west coast.
16: That was back when there wasn't any highways hardly, see. 66 was just boards, and one car at a time could travel on those boards, see, over the desert.
12: As work on the highway began, a 66 association was formed by the owners of businesses and attractions to develop and advertise the route. Jack Cutbirth was the executive secretary of the 66 Association for over 30 years. Jack's wife, Gladys.
15: He was called Mr. 66. He promoted it from the time he got up of a morning till he went to bed at night. He just ate it up. He lived it. That was his first love. I came second.
12: Another 66 booster was Lyman Riley, who worked the cave and cavern business in the Ozarks for over 50 years.
17: It was the Main Street of America. This is what we tried to get people to believe, that Well, you have the side streets and so forth, but the main attractions were all on 66. Grand Canyon, Petrified Forest, Santa Monica Beach.
15: In the early days, they had a lot of curio shops. They were thick between here and California. They would offer anything from a pit full of rattlesnakes to Indian moss.
17: Well, there was one right out of Afton, Oklahoma. They had unusual chickens. Some of them taught the chickens to ring bells, play pianos, and anything to get you to stop so they get you into a bunco game. One of the best ones was at Sanders, Arizona. The signs all along the way, see the burrow with a human head.
12: The hard times of the 1930s found thousands of people on the road traveling Route 66. For some, it was a way out, a long path west, away from the dust and depression of Oklahoma, Arkansas, and Texas. For others, like musician Clarence Love, Route 66 was a way of life.
18: First, when I came in, they didn't have any clubs here. So I opened a club. I named it the Clarence Love Lounge, and it was an instant hit in the city of Tulsa. Jam session, Lionel Hampton, Buddy Johnson, Route 66 boy, Nat King Cole, top musicians. Those were bands that traveled 66.
19: I remember the particular evening of April the 14th, 1935, that this dust storm here blowed up.
12: Singer and songwriter, Woody Guthrie.
19: We had seen dust storms of every other different color, flavor, description, shade, design. And I'm telling you, it got so black when that thing hit, they just said, well, this is the end. This is the end of the world.
20: Where's my folks, Muley?
21: Why, they gone. Going out to California. Your folks, my folks, everybody's folks.
22: When I think of the 30s, the Depression, and the move westward by the Okies, Arkies too, those from Arkansas, to the land of milk and honey, California, all of us think of that highway, Highway 66.
12: Historian and writer Studs Terkel.
22: That's the one that John Steinbeck, of course, memorializes in his great novel of the 30s, The Grapes of Wrath. Highway 66 is the main migrant road. Refugees from dust and shrinking land. 66 is the mother road, the road of flight.
19: At 66 Highway, the Will Rogers Road, it's lined with jalopies as far as you can see.
12: Greg Gannon grew up in Chicago, taking family vacations along Route 66.
23: We would take off for our heaven on earth spot, the Mickey Mantle Holiday Inn in Joplin, Missouri. It was a shrine for my brother and I.
24: We had my trophies all around the walls. It was called the dugout, which was the lounge.
12: Mickey Mantle.
25: Yogi Berra on first base, Mickey Mantle.
24: Then we had a Yogi Berra suite and a Billy Martin suite and a Whitey Ford suite. I guess probably the most important thing that ever happened to me is I started playing for the Baxter Springs Whiz Kids. Their ballpark was right on Highway 66. Tom Greenway, who was a Yankee scout, was driving by there one day when we was having a game, and I hit three home runs. All three of them went in the river, which was a long ways off. If it hadn't been for Highway 66, I probably wouldn't have been a Yankee.
12: October 1984.
26: This weekend near Williams, Arizona, the last 5 miles of Route 66 will be bypassed. It will be possible to drive from Chicago to Los Angeles without a stoplight.
12: From John Steinbeck's The Grapes of Wrath.
22: And here's a story you can hardly believe, but it's true and it's funny and it's beautiful. There was a family of 12 and they were forced off the road. They had no car. They built a trailer out of junk and loaded it with their possessions. They pulled it to the side of 66 and waited. And pretty soon, a sedan picked them up. The man who pulled them fed them. And that's true. But how can such courage be and such faith in their own species? Very few things would teach such faith. The people in flight from the terror behind, strange things happen to them. Some bitterly cruel and some so beautiful that the faith is refired forever.
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10: 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I'm David Fleming, going to Marketplace in just about a minute. After Marketplace at 6:30, returning to All Things Considered. A quick look at a collision announced just a couple of minutes ago on the 215 northbound, right at the 10. One vehicle over on the right-hand shoulder, the other one still maybe in the number 1 or number 2 lane. We have conflicting reports here. Again, this is the 215 northbound at the 10. A hazard on the 15 south at the Sierra Avenue on-ramp. On this one, a semi off to the left-hand shoulder. Partly cloudy with patchy dense fog overnight tonight with inland valley lows in the mid-60s. Where you learn something new every day. 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
2: In Los Angeles, I'm Kai Rizdahl. Monday today, this one is the 10th of August. Good as it always is to have you along, everybody. If you flip through the Rolodex of this economy right now, you will see a lot of things that are headline worthy. AI spending and related, what the markets are doing about that. Oil and the president's war. Trade and tariffs, those are kind of perennials at this point. Arguably, though, and with all respect to the other items I just mentioned, the two things most worthy of attention are inflation and the labor market. Which gets us to this week. We will get the July Consumer Price Index on Wednesday, wholesale prices on Thursday. That, of course, will be the Producer Price Index. And then how those two things feed into consumer behavior with the July report on retail spending come Friday. That all, as you know, follows the July jobs report out last Friday, in which we learned wage growth fell sharply, with average hourly earnings increasing at the slowest pace in 5 years. Still growing, but more slowly. Inflation, I do not need to remind you, isn't really slowing much at all. So, high inflation, slowing wage growth. Here's Marketplace's Mitchell Hartman.
5: 1 year ago, prices were rising by 2.7% year over year. Workers' average hourly pay was growing by 4%. Fast forward to now, prices are now rising 3.5% a year, but wage growth has slowed to just 3.2%. Real earnings, that's pay after accounting for inflation, actually turned negative back in April.
6: Consumers aren't, going around doing that calculation.
5: Johnny Sawyer is at public opinion firm Ipsos.
6: But what they do know is that their cost of living is up and they feel like the economy is not doing well.
5: And employers aren't under much pressure to increase wages because workers are staying put even in the face of anemic raises, says Amy Glazer at staffing firm Adecco.
4: Employees are really looking for security. We've seen wages slow. You're not seeing these huge sign-on bonuses.
5: So as purchasing power is eroded, what are consumers doing?
7: A lot of people have been forced to dip into savings and take on debt.
5: Ted Rossman is at nonprofit credit counseling firm Money Management International. He says it's not just low-income consumers. It's also middle-income earners finding that rising prices have eaten up their entire paycheck before the end of the month.
7: This is often very practical debt. It's not usually a vacation or a shopping spree. I mean, usually this is medical debt, car repairs, it's groceries, it's everyday essentials.
5: Consumers are trading down, spending more frugally, says Joanne Hsu at the University of Michigan Consumer Surveys, but not everybody.
8: At the very top of the income and wealth spectrum, they're probably not adjusting their spending all that much. Consumers who have large stock portfolios may be feeling wealthier than they have felt in a long time.
5: And Hsu says they generate the lion's share of consumer spending, meaning their outlays may mask declining purchasing power for the rest of consumers in the economy. I'm Mitchell Hartman for Marketplace.
2: Wall Street today, oil was up a little bit, stocks were down a little bit, Strait of Hormuz is still closed. All y'all know the drill. We will have the details when we do the numbers.

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3: 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Partly cloudy with patchy dense fog overnight tonight. Inland valley lows in the mid-60s. I'm David Fleming with this KVCR weather update. Partly cloudy tomorrow morning, still some fog, then becoming mostly sunny once again. The highs then returning to the mid-90s.
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0: From Futuro Media and PRX, it's Latino USA. I'm Maria Hinojosa. Today, a conversation with actress Melissa Barrera about her Broadway debut, her decision to become a Hollywood executive, and the cost of speaking up against injustices.
1: My algorithm is war and ICE. And then I get to come here and it's a safe haven for me where I get to like remind myself that it's okay to laugh.
0: And later, a young Latina mom's journey of healing from gun violence and postpartum depression, all with the help of a faja.
2: That's all I kept pleading. Please don't let me die. My baby's waiting for me. And I feel like she really saved me in so many different ways that I would have never thought.
0: All this coming up on Latino USA. Stay with us, no te vayas.
3: Live from NPR News in Washington, I'm Giles Snyder. The ongoing standoff between the U.S. and Iran. After Iran called for compensation to end the war, NPR's Franco Ordonez reports that President Trump made some of his own financial demands.
4: President Trump took to social media expressing his frustration after the Iranian foreign minister said that reopening the Strait of Hormuz was contingent on the U.S. paying Iran, quote, compensation for violations of the Memorandum of Understanding. Trump responded, saying he had some of his own demands. He went on to write that Iran should pay compensation to the families of hundreds of thousands of innocent protesters that Iran killed over the last 50 years, as well as thousands killed over the last 5 months. The latest back and forth reflects how quickly the negotiations can turn. Just a week ago, Trump touted progress and even boasted that he would soon be announcing an agreement to reopen the Strait of Hormuz. Franco Ordonez, NPR News, the White House.
3: Colombia's new president says the priority is to save trapped people. Abelardo Diaz Perella is facing his first major crisis following Monday's powerful earthquake. Preliminary reports indicate at least 111 people dead, nearly 90 injured. As part of the Trump administration's immigration crackdown, the State Department says it has revoked more than 175,000 visas, as NPR's Michelle Kellerman reports.
5: In a fact sheet touting the new figures, the State Department says a majority of the visas were revoked due to what it calls law enforcement encounters, though it didn't say how many foreign nationals were actually convicted of such crimes, which include assault, drunk driving, child abuse, and fraud. The statement highlights the decision to revoke visas of those who the Trump administration believes celebrated the assassination of Charlie Kirk last year. Secretary of State Marco Rubio has also determined some Iranians and a Cuban official accused of influence operations can be deported. The department says it is on track to beat last year's record numbers of visa revocations. Michelle Kellerman, NPR News, the State Department.
3: Congressional forecasters projecting the federal deficit will top $2 trillion this year. Here's NPR's Scott Horsley.
6: With about a month and a half left to go in the fiscal year, the Congressional Budget Office predicts the annual deficit will grow to $2.1 trillion. Income and payroll tax collections are up this year compared to last, but government spending has grown even faster. Meanwhile, corporate tax receipts are down from a year ago, and tariff revenues are well short of earlier forecast after the Supreme Court struck down many of the president's import taxes. Spending on Social Security and Medicare has grown with an aging population. Interest payments have also jumped by more than $100 billion this year because of higher interest rates and the ballooning federal debt. Scott Horsley, NPR News, Washington.
3: This is NPR News. Public health experts are slamming President Trump for signing an executive order that calls for childhood vaccines to be spaced out. The order calls for the combined measles, mumps, and rubella vaccine to be split into three separate shots. At the White House signing ceremony, Trump repeatedly cited a growing number of autism diagnoses. But experts say many studies have found no link, and the American Academy of Pediatrics says the main outcome of the order would be confusion for parents and will leave children exposed to preventable diseases. Social media is filled with messages promoting testosterone therapy, and the military recently announced it will be screening for service members for low levels. Doctors say many of the online claims about testosterone do not accurately reflect who really needs the treatment. Here's NPR's Will Stone reporting.
7: The symptoms of testosterone deficiency include depressed mood, fatigue, reduced libido, weight gain, and trouble concentrating. Medical guidelines specify that a man should also have two tests showing low levels over time before starting treatment. Dr. Helen Burney, a urologist at Indiana University, says some online marketing around testosterone goes way beyond the evidence.
8: It's not some drug to promise peak performance, this fountain of youth, or this longevity.
7: Testosterone declines with age, though Burney says in younger and middle-aged men, it often relates to obesity, diabetes, sleep apnea, and other medical conditions. The Trump administration is taking steps that could make it easier to prescribe the drug to men with testosterone deficiency. Will Stone, NPR News.
3: And I'm Giles Snyder. This is NPR News from Washington.
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0: Welcome to Latino USA. I'm Maria Hinojosa. You could say that 2026 is the year Melissa Barrera's dreams came true. The Mexican actress produced an award-winning film, is launching her very own production company, and made her Broadway debut all in 1 year. But getting here has been a journey. You may know Melissa Barrera from the Starz series, Vida, or maybe from the film In the Heights, or from the horror movie franchise, Scream. But you may also know her because of her speaking out against the genocide in Gaza. It's that outspokenness that got Melissa Barrera dropped from the Scream franchise. Now, more than 2 years later, Melissa has landed her perfect role. And it's probably about as far away from Scream as you can get. Melissa is starring in an absurd musical parody. It is so campy. I saw it myself recently on Broadway, just before sitting down with Melissa Barrera herself. What do you say?
13: It's the story of Titanic, but told through the eyes of Celine Dion. Because she thinks that she was a passenger on the Titanic.
14: I was so shocked that I didn't know what to do, so I just, I started to sing very well.
13: And so she tells you the story of Jack and Rose as if she was there witnessing it all.
0: Melissa plays Rose, adapting the role Kate Winslet played in the James Cameron film.
13: And it works because we all know and love Celine Dion, and we know that she's a kooky lady, you know? She's a character, and yes. She's, you know, like very eccentric and like out there and funny.
0: The iceberg is also a character donning a Tina Turner wig.
15: Who the hell are you? I'm the iceberg.
13: And so Marla Mandel, who plays Celine Dion in our show, has done an incredible job of like capturing the essence of Celine Dion in this campy way.
14: The story gets so kooky crazy.
13: And that's what the musical is.
0: The show first opened off-Broadway in 2022 and has built something of a cult following since then. It won 2 Olivier Awards when it debuted at the West End in London in 2025. And then, in April of this year, Titanic finally opened on Broadway, earning 4 Tony Award nominations. For Melissa Barrera, it was a return to her musical theater roots.

0: For this story, I speak with actress Melissa Barrera about her Broadway debut, her decision to become a Hollywood executive, and the consequences she's faced for speaking up against injustice. You probably don't remember this, but
1: I'm sure I do.
0: I don't know. It was 2024 when we last did the interview with you. Mm-hmm. You said that one of your dreams was to be on Broadway.
1: I mean, it's always been my dream. My like North Star was always Broadway. That's what got me into acting was theater, musical theater. That was always kind of like top of my bucket list. So I feel like there were moments in my life where I was like afraid to say it out loud because I didn't think that it was ever going to happen. But then I started thinking about like, no, actually I have to say it because that's manifesting. I just have to put it out in the universe, ask for it.
0: And then what? They were just like, would you like to audition for Titanic?
1: Yeah, well,
0: So you had to audition.
1: I had to audition. I told my team at the end of last year, I was like, I really want to do theater this year. I had been trying for a couple of years. I was in talks of like joining a few shows, but there was a way that I wanted this dream to come true. Like there was an ultimate version of this dream of like originating a role for a Broadway show, being on like a cast album if you do that, being part of like the whole rehearsal process with a company. And that doesn't happen if you're coming into a show that's already running.
0: Oh, right. Of course. You know? As a replacement.
1: As a replacement.
0: Right.
1: So I was waiting for the show where I got to like do it from, you know, the whole rehearsal process and, you know, being the original, even though in Titanic, you know, it's been running off Broadway and off Broadway for years. So there's been many, many roses who have been incredible.
0: So I'm saying it wrong. It's not Titanic. I'm making a mistake.
1: It's because we're Latinas.
0: Is that what it is?
1: Because we say Titanic.
0: And that's why we say Titanic.
1: No, but it's Titanic, right?
0: It's
1: in English,
0: Titanic.
1: It's Titanic.
0: Okay.
1: So it's Titanic.
0: Okay.
1: And so people come and love it because it's just fun. It's just 2 hours of laughter.
0: How many shows do you do a week?
1: 8 shows a week. It's no joke.
0: No, because you're also, you're dancing, you're moving, yeah. You're going up, you're going down, you're singing.
1: Yeah.
0: Like you're carrying the show with your voice.
1: Yeah. And I've always known that doing Broadway is hard. That's just something that...
0: Physically, emotionally.
1: Yeah, just physically and emotionally and like everything that you require stamina, you require discipline. And it's like endurance, like a high performance athlete kind of career. I've always known that to be true. And so I just think like not everybody can do Broadway for an extended period of time. But then I come and I'm doing this and I'm like, yeah, I'm ready. And I usually like, I'm very good at like programming myself mentally when I'm going to go on a shoot or something. I'm like, all right, we're on this shoot for 5 months. And for 5 months, I am just going. And then as soon as the shoot is over, I'm in bed for a week. And for this, like we were 2 weeks into rehearsals and I felt like I had gone run over by 10 trucks.
0: Oh my God.
1: And I was like, how am I going to survive this? And it's hard. And I'm doing a show that's fun. I'm laughing and, you know, it's silly and it's not two acts. It's one act. So I have like the easiest, I think, version of this because I love the show. It's a comedy. We have fun every night. It's one act, under 2 hours, done. And still, me arrastro todos los días. I'm like, I'm pulling myself out of bed. But I just think about the people that have kids. That like get home, that have to like make lunches or make dinner or, you know, something like that. And I'm like, how do people do this? How have people been doing this for so long? Why? I'm like, why?
0: It's Monday. We're doing this interview on a Monday.
1: Yes.
0: You're about to go perform.
1: Yes.
0: So how do you prepare?
1: I drink water all throughout the day.
0: Well, but don't you have to go to the bathroom then if you're on stage?
1: So, Maria,
0: every
1: day during the show,
0: yes,
1: I am peeing my pants. And there are two moments. I only have 2 moments because my track, I'm on stage like 95% of the show.
0: Yes.
1: So there are 2 moments where I run to the bathroom. It's during Jim's monologue. He has this big monologue in the middle. And so that's a moment where I can pee. And I literally go to the stage manager's office bathroom because it's right there. There's no way that I could go up to my room. And then there's another moment during River Deep that I could potentially, if I need to go again, go. But for the most part, like 10 or 15 minutes into the show, I'm already like, oh, I have to go to the bathroom. It's true.
2: Melissa is saying that, but your character is like...
1: I'm trying to focus and trying to not think about it, but it's impossible because I'm uncomfortable, you know?
2: Well, it doesn't show. And when people go see this show, I think one of the things that they love and why it's gotten extended, I mean, yes, you're part of an ensemble, but I think people who know your work have this unexpected moment with you, which is like, Melissa Barrera is she's a trained actor. She's often very serious, taking on very serious issues. And in this one, the best word to use is a very Mexican word, which is muecas.
1: Mm.
2: Can't even translate muecas.
1: Yeah.
2: It's like faces. You're making faces all the time, silly faces. You're hamming it up.
1: Mm-hmm.
2: Can you just talk a little bit about that and bringing that Melissa Barrera?
1: Yeah.
2: With the funny faces onto Broadway.
1: I love it because it's so fun. And I'm surrounded by like legit the funniest people on earth in every other role. So I feel very protected and very uplifted and like safe to be silly and try things and you know, just... Like everybody knows who Rose is. Rose is Kate Winslet, right? In the movie. It's like she's the ingenue, the lead girl. She's going to fall in love and the stakes are real. She's engaged to this man that she doesn't want to marry. And she falls in love with this like guy from like the third class cabin. And they have this like beautiful love affair. And it's very romantic and serious. And it's, you know, the stakes are life and death. It's Romeo and Juliet, right? But our version... is Rose's horny because teenagers are horny, you know?
2: It's just a fact.
1: And so I get to like really play with that side of her and really explore that and bring that in and play with how funny that is and not have to worry about being proper or pretty or anything. I'm just having fun and trying to show this other side of the character that I think would have made the movie... great if they had like, you know, that very real like horniness of teenagers.
2: Oh my God, that's so funny. Coming up on Latino USA, Melissa Barrera talks about the cost of speaking out politically.
1: There are a lot of people that got fired for basically saying Palestinians deserve human rights and they shouldn't be getting bombed.
2: Stay with us. No te vayas.
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5: Partly cloudy with patchy dense fog overnight tonight, inland valley lows in the mid-60s. I'm David Fleming with this KVCR weather update. Partly cloudy tomorrow morning, still some fog, then becoming mostly sunny once again. The highs then returning to the mid-90s.
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2: It's Latino USA. I'm Maria Hinojosa. Mexican actress Melissa Barrera has been telling us how much she's loving getting to play Rose in the Broadway production of Titanic. The show was originally supposed to end in mid-July, but it was so well received, it got extended. And the thing is, this very funny production is serving as a breath of fresh air, not just for Melissa, but also for audiences too. Let's get back to our conversation. We're living through a very difficult political time, but when I came out of the theater, I was like smiling, laughing, cracking up about the fact that I just spent this time in the theater laughing my head off.
1: Yeah.
2: So how do you put those two things together? Like the serious stuff that is happening. And here we are on Broadway, you every night making people laugh like crazy.
1: I think this kind of show is like a medicine for people at a time like this where everything like feels dark and heavy. I do think that for me specifically, being a part of this show, doing this job is helping me not go crazy. You know, because it's a balance. Like my algorithm is war and ICE and deportations and families being separated and bombs and like ugly things that I think it's my responsibility to know what is going on in the world. And then I get to come here and it's a safe haven for me where I get to like be silly for 2 hours and remind myself that it's okay to laugh and to find like the joy in these times. And we give that gift to the audience as well of like, here, you can leave all that at the door. This is a safe haven. We're here to give you joy, to remind you that like, it's okay to like be silly and joke around. And hopefully you feel a little lighter when you leave. I think historically, when people need it the most is when creatives and artists start making comedies like this because people need that. Entertainment is a lifeline, you know? And I think that Titanic being on Broadway in 2026 is what was meant to be because the times call for something like that.
2: The thing is, Melissa, the things that you have talked about are in fact life and death. And you've borne the consequences, right? About speaking out about the genocide and the war on Gaza. Would you say you were blacklisted? Would you use that term?
1: Yeah, definitely.
2: Which is like terrible as an artist. And so how do you put that, the fact that because of your humanity, your consciousness, your international awareness, that you say, no, in the United States, I was actually blacklisted for my political thought, not for my acting.
1: Yeah.
2: For my political thought.
1: It's hard to comprehend, but it's also not the first time that that has happened to someone. And it won't be the last. There are a lot of people that got fired for basically saying Palestinians deserve human rights and they shouldn't be getting bombed and attacked in this way. And it's sad to me that there are interests that are more important to certain people of power and money and that they don't care about people's lives and that they will do everything they can to shut people up from saying that people deserve to live, that children deserve to grow up. It's hard to comprehend, but I also feel like the tide has turned so much and like everybody kind of is just seeing things for what they are, even if they were resisting at the beginning. And so I try to continue to have hope because I do feel that there's a lot more people out there that care, that actually do care about each other and that understand that we're all connected, that we can't turn a blind eye to something that is happening on the other side of the world just because it's on the other side of the world, because before we know it, it's right here on our doorstep. And I think people, especially in this country, realize that this year, where it's like, oh, wow, the same tactics that were used over there, the same surveillance mechanisms, the techniques used by like police are, they're the same.
2: And the border, so, the walls.
1: Yeah. And
2: the checkpoints.
1: And so I do think that we just have to name things for what they are, even if there's consequences. I was one of a lot of people that faced consequences, but I'm on Broadway now.
2: So who's laughing last?
1: You know, like I'm still here and I'm, you know, about to launch my production company and everything happens for a reason. And it took me in a direction of like actually taking more control of my life and not allowing other people to have control over my life.
2: So you decide to launch your own production company.
1: Yeah.
2: Which is not easy. Can you tell me a little bit about this? Like, no, I'm going to become an executive.
1: I've always wanted to do that. I just didn't know how to go about it. And I got very lucky that I started working with this other production company, and my producing partner was running that company at the time. And she was actually the one that suggested that I start my own production company.
2: And your immediate reaction was like, what, me?
1: My immediate reaction was like, really? I was like, you don't have to be like knighted by someone to do this? Like, can I just do it?
2: Like the gods of Hollywood
1: yes.
2: say you can create a production
1: yeah,
2: company.
1: Yeah, I didn't know, because I was like, I can't do it by myself. Like, I have to have someone with experience helping me run this. And who's going to want to come work with me? You know what I mean? That was like my thought. And obviously you need money, right? For an overhead and to produce movies. And so now it's like, I'm getting to learn that side of the industry where you have to go and find financiers. And in our position, I'm like, I can't just take money from anybody. I want to be working with like-hearted people. People that care about the world. And hopefully it's not just like a business transaction where it's like, I'll take your money and whatever. I want them invested in the stories that we're telling. Because my idea of anything that I ever do is, if I do well, we all do well. This is a team. And I want to surround myself with good people because we're all going to rise together.
2: So what are the stories that you feel, because your company is about telling the stories that aren't being told.
1: Right.
2: So kind of what's on your slate in terms of what's not being told, what needs to be told?
1: We have our mission is focused on human connection. I'm a love, what do you call it? Like love.
2: Love language
1: bug.
2: Person. Love.
1: No,
2: bug.
1: I love love.
2: You love,
1: I love
2: love.
1: Love.
2: You're romantic.
1: I'm a romantic.
2: Romantica.
1: And I grew up watching rom-coms, but I also grew up watching a lot of genre and like big action adventure things. But always what hooked me into a story was the love. So that's like what we're gravitating towards as we build our slate is we want all of our projects to have love in them somehow, no matter the genre.
2: All right. So when we were last together, you were like, I'm dreaming of Broadway. So we're going to give you the opportunity since it seems like it works well here.
1: Yeah.
2: ¿Cuál es tu próximo sueño? Next big dream, next big thing on the bucket list.
1: I want to build this company out to become like a new version of what studios are.
2: Ooh.
1: Like I want to have distribution. I want to have financing. I want to have like a big company where people can come and we can like put movies out and make sure that they get to theaters and, you know, to have like all in-house. Like I want to build this company, but I want to operate on love and I want to operate in like the energy of opportunity. And like, I don't want anyone to be scared of like losing their jobs. Like it feels like that's what like the industry feeds off of is fear. And that's why I think there's a lack of original stories. It's because no one wants to get fired because
2: so true.
1: Everyone is constantly getting rearranged and all that. So no one wants to take a chance. And so I want to create an environment where people are allowed to take risks and do different things and take a chance on new people. Just a different, more loving environment and where people aren't afraid to speak up.
2: So finally, what is something that is bringing you joy right now?
1: Oh, I mean, this show really brings me joy. Like getting to go to work every night and do a live performance and get like that immediate, like going to the stage door and meeting people and seeing their reactions. I do love that.
2: Oh, I love that.
1: My dogs give me joy every day. Just having my dogs
2: and their names are
1: and Rambo and Zeus.
2: Rambo and Zeus.
1: Yeah. So I love them and just having them, waking up with them every day really kind of grounds me and reminds me to be grateful. And this, like this new chapter of my life that I'm, you know, building something from scratch and finding collaborators and meeting new people and learning a whole new side of the industry like that. I love learning things. Like one of my favorite parts about the job is having to learn a new skill for a character. I love that. So I'm just excited about this new chapter.
2: We're all feeling it. We're feeling the excitement for you. Muchas gracias, Melissa.
1: Gracias a ti.
2: Felicidades.
1: Thank you.
2: That was actress Melissa Barrera, star of the Broadway musical Titanic. It's on stage now through September 20th. We're going to stay in New York, dear listener, but go from Broadway to Harlem. Before we start, there is a mention of suicide in this piece, so take care.
7: Okay, hold this side again. Okay, I'm going to do the middle now, okay?
2: Okay. This is the sound of me getting my eyebrows done. Yeah, you're like, what? What we do for beauty, right?
7: Right.
2: Well, the thing is, this is where the story first began, between me and Lisbeth. Thank God for threading, because that's how I met you.
7: Right? Okay, you can bring your hand down.
2: I met Lisbeth about 3 years ago when she was just 19 years old. She was working as a brow technician on the posh Upper West Side of Manhattan. And at the time, Lisbeth, who's Dominican, was a new mom. Her baby girl was only 6 months old. We bonded over our love of Dominican culture, the music, the vibe, the food, all of it. And I loved listening to her and her stories and her tough New Yorker vibe.
8: I did recording here already.
2: Okay, good. Yeah, get comfortable. Are you okay?
7: Yeah.
2: Okay. Now, even though today Lisbeth knows I'm going to interview her only for the radio, she shows up full glam, makeup, bling, matching sweatsuit.
9: Oh, hello, little pumpkin. Hi, munchkin
7: baby. She got all them teeth.
2: And as we're getting ready to record our conversation in the studio, Lisbeth pulls out her phone and shows me photos and videos of her little girl, who's now a toddler.
7: Oh, look, this is the video of her hair.
2: Oh, God, is she adorable?
7: Yeah.
2: Oh, God, she's so cute.
7: She called her grandpa like, Papa, look at my hair.
2: Oh. And anyone who knows me knows that I love to start conversations, well, with just about everyone I meet. And I like to go deep. So in one of my very first appointments with Lisbeth, when I was getting my eyebrows done, I was telling her that I'd just come back from reporting from Uvalde, Texas, and that I was dealing with a lot of pain after talking to people who had lost their loved ones in that tragic school shooting. And while I was telling her this story about my reporting, I noticed something change profoundly in Lisbeth's face. And that very moment is the reason why Lisbeth is in the studio with me today.
7: Like, every time, I'm just like, dang, only 21 and I done lived the life already.
2: Because just weeks after Lisbeth's daughter was born in 2022, and she was in the middle of dealing with postpartum at just 18 years old, right at that time is when Lisbeth gets shot on a street in Harlem. Not once, but 4 times. This was something that would change her life entirely, from her personal relationships to her relationship with therapy to everything that she understood about being a young mom. And dear listener, all of that would be enough to have Lisbeth come on and share her story with us. But the thing is, the most unexpected part of this entire story is that Lisbeth owes her survival, in large part, to a very traditional Latina postpartum staple, which is la faja, or a girdle. For this story, a young Latina mom shares her journey of healing from gun violence and postpartum depression in a country where there's little support for either.

0: flash flood warning for the following county, San Bernardino, California. The National Weather Service in Las Vegas has issued a flash flood warning for San Bernardino County in Southern California until 9:15 p.m. PDT. At 7:22 p.m. PDT, Doppler radar indicated thunderstorms producing heavy rain across the warned area. Up to 2 inches of rain have fallen. Flash flooding is ongoing or expected to begin shortly. Hazard, life-threatening flash flooding. Thunderstorms producing flash flooding. Source, radar indicated. Impact, life-threatening flash flooding of creeks and streams, urban areas, highways, streets, and underpasses. Some locations that will experience flash flooding include National Trail Highway between Ludlow and Amboy Road. This includes Interstate 40 in California between mile markers 50 and 58.
1: Bike was a friend of Angie's, but Lisbeth didn't recognize him, and neither did Angie's mom. Now, at this point, we're literally just a few minutes into our interview, but right when Lisbeth mentions this young man, I can see her start to physically react, right? She's taking deeper breaths now, and her voice begins to waver as she speaks.
2: I just need a second.
1: It's okay, babe. Take as long as you need. You want to tell me what you're feeling right now?
2: Anxiety a little bit.
1: Yeah?
2: Yeah.
1: Because you're actually telling this story like in a formal way.
2: Yeah.
1: My sense is that you've been thinking about this interview for a while.
2: Yeah.
1: Am I right?
2: Yes.
1: It's not like, oh, it's just another day I have to go do. You've been anxious about this for a while.
2: Yes.
1: I'm so sorry.
2: It's okay.
1: I ask Lisbeth if she wants to stop or if she wants to talk about something else. But she looks at me with this determination, right? And she says, no, let's keep going. She wants to keep talking about that precise moment at her best friend's memorial.
2: I am talking with Angie's mom and two other mutual friends. And then next thing you know, I look across the street and I see two guys with ski mask. But by the time I kind of noticed, it was too late. It was like I looked and then boom, I was on the floor.
1: The men started shooting towards her direction. They were targeting that young guy on the pink bike.
2: At first, I was like, did I get shot? Is that why I'm on the floor? Or am I just in shock right now? And then I started feeling excruciating pain all in my left body. And I was just like, no, this is not a shock. My blood was like boiling inside.
1: Lisbeth had been shot. She had 4 gunshot wounds, 1 in her chest, 1 in her back, and 2 in her arm.
2: We were there for about 40 minutes.
1: I'm sorry, what?
2: It took the ambulance about 40 minutes to get there.
1: 40 minutes?
2: Yes.
1: In Manhattan?
2: So the hospital and the precinct were 1 avenue away from each other and 8 blocks away from where this happened.
1: Oh my God.
2: And when the police officers finally got there, they walked to me. They thought I was already dead.
1: Oh my God. Lisbeth didn't bleed out. And that's mostly because of what she was wearing.
2: I had a faja, which is a waist trainer, because I was 2 months postpartum. You know, I was just trying to help my body bounce back after having my baby.
1: Now, it's not an uncommon thing, especially if you're a Latina. You know, you give birth and then you get wrapped up almost immediately in a kind of girdle that

0: smiling now. now you're smiling.
1: They're like fighting with the scissor, trying to get through it, and then they take it off. And the girl's like, "What?" Like, nobody really believed what they were seeing, because they seen me with 4 bullet holes and no blood. She was like, literally, like, "What the?" It's like, you guys are not understanding right now.
0: Of course, I knew all about these fajas. I mean, it's pretty serious stuff. And when I had my daughter, I don't remember how, but a faja made its way to me from my family's home in Mexico so that I could wear it. And my mom wore her own version of the faja and got wrapped up after she had me and my siblings. So it's like something that you don't really think about a lot. It's kind of like, you know, the faja is going to help you. But never in my life could I have imagined that a faja would end up saving someone's life, like literally. And neither did Lisbeth.
1: Yeah, I had a faja on, but a gun is a gun. A bullet hole is a bullet hole. It's not like I have a, what's those things?
0: Bulletproof vest. Coming up on Latino USA, Lisbeth explains the daily consequences of being a survivor of gun violence, and she takes us on her path to find strength from the shooting. Stay with us, no te vayas.
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0: It's Latino USA. I'm Maria Hinojosa. Before the break, we spoke about how when young mom Lisbeth was shot in the fall of 2022, she was wearing a faja, a girdle, and that literally saved her life. Let's get back to our conversation now.
1: If I would have known that my faja would have saved me, I wouldn't have overthought so much while I was laying on that ground.
0: You mean you would have been having a different kind of conversation
1: like,
0: with God?
1: Okay. Okay, God, I see the point now, but thank you, you know? But no, like, I was really scared. And it wasn't even because I was scared of losing my life. I wasn't even thinking about myself. Everyone that touched me that night knew that I had a 2-month-old back home, because that's all I kept pleading. Please don't let me die. My baby's waiting for me. Like, she's only 2 months. I haven't even experienced her that long. And I feel like she really saved me in so many different ways that I would have never thought.
6: Where is mommy's girl? Where's Liana?
1: Now I really understand. If I would have never had her, I would have never been wearing a faja. If I wouldn't had her, I don't think I would have made it out that dark place that I was in.
6: Where's the most beautiful girl in the world? Give me kisses.
0: The layers of mental health struggles Lisbeth went through after being shot, it was a lot. Not only did she develop intense emotional trauma from the shooting, she had post-traumatic stress disorder or PTSD, but she was also a new mom coping with postpartum anxiety and depression. And both of these issues are not easy to talk about, so it can end up feeling very lonely.

0: lonely.
1: Growing up, mental health was not something that we talked about. It was always, oh, what are you sad for? You have a roof over your head. You have both of your parents. You have food. Nothing's wrong. You shouldn't be crying. You shouldn't be feeling like this. We grew up on survival. We didn't grow up on love. We came from a really, really poor campo in the Dominican Republic where, you know, it was days where there was nothing.
0: And that survival mindset that she learned in the DR, it stayed with her when she and her family came to the United States when Lisbeth was 7 years old. Then, in her early teens, Lisbeth began struggling with anxiety. She was just about to go into high school, the only one of her siblings to end up doing that. And that put a lot of pressure on her not to fail, especially from her parents. She said the anxiety attacks sometimes got so overwhelming that she'd end up blacking out. And through it all, she felt entirely misunderstood by her parents.
1: They're like, we don't know what you're talking about. They thought that it was just like, oh, you know, these American kids, once they come here, they get so sensitive.
0: And that's a common feeling for a lot of immigrant families. Like, even acknowledging mental health issues exist can be challenging, let alone having a meaningful, open, calm conversation about it. So it wasn't easy for Lisbeth to talk about all of this with her family. But then one day, when Lisbeth was 17, just after she'd graduated high school, things got really bad. Lisbeth had a severe anxiety attack at home. She was throwing up. She couldn't stop shaking. She couldn't stop crying. And that was when her parents finally took her seriously.
1: They really were like, I'm so sorry that you've had to deal with this and we didn't know.
0: But even after that incident, Lisbeth didn't get professional help. It wasn't until her shooting about 2 years later that Lisbeth finally considered therapy.
1: I will wake up every day at the same time having the same nightmare over and over again, hyperventilating, thinking I was seeing blood on me and feeling extremely scared. I just kept living the same scenario over and over and over and over again. I was like having voices in my head and I wouldn't come out my room because I felt like someone was after me and my baby to the point where I wouldn't sleep. I was scared to like be away from her any second. I will have the same thought every day. Just like, I'm not good enough. What am I here for? I have no family. I have nobody. I feel so alone. Nobody cares for me. I'll be better not here. I would put a lighter to like my leg to kind of like feel something to kind of bring me back. Like, girl, you kind of taken it too far. Snap back. You cannot just abandon your child and harm yourself.
0: For young Latinas in the United States, struggling with mental health is very real. And the data shows it. More than one in four Latina teenagers has had suicidal thoughts. And for Lisbeth, who was only 19 at the time, these thoughts became constant and they were weighing really heavily on her. And so whenever Lisbeth had moments that basically snapped her out of this hopeless void, it was when she would think about her baby.
1: That was kind of like bursting the bubble, like admitting to myself, I'm suicidal. I need you to help me.
0: She had the number of a therapist's office on a post-it note that she had taped on her door and it was there for weeks. But finally, one day, 3 months after the shooting, Lisbeth picked up the phone and made the call to book an appointment.
1: The lady's like, the wait is not until July. I said, ma'am, can I tell you something, please? She's like, yeah, of course. I was like, I got shot 3 months ago, four times. I am going also through postpartum depression, I have a 5-month-old baby, and I also have extreme PTSD right now. So I would really, really, really, really appreciate you if you can help me. She was like, oh, I'm so sorry. Let me see if I can transfer you somewhere else. And then she transferred me to a trauma department, and they squeezed me into the list. A week later, I had a therapist.
0: Remember when I told you about tough Latina New Yorkers? You see, that's what I'm talking about. But when it came time to go to that first appointment, she was hesitant. The thought of opening up about her struggles to a complete stranger, I mean, it terrified her. Until she got to that first session, and she saw the man who was going to be her therapist, and it changed everything.
1: He looked just like my dad. And he had such a, like, soft energy. He also grew up in Harlem. And the little girl in me was like, you can open up. You can tell him these things. This is what he's here for.
0: And this was life-changing for Lisbeth. Knowing she was brave enough to have those conversations actually made her look forward to every therapy session every week.
1: My therapist taught me about box breathing. It's like a form of meditation. He was just like, you know, close your eyes, relax, try to not hear any of the outside noise, and just act like you're connecting the dots in a box and you're breathing in and out as you go. So let's say we're here.
0: Lisbeth points her index finger at an imaginary spot in front of her.
1: You'll breathe in, breathe out, and then you stay at that point.
0: She draws an imaginary line to another point horizontally.
1: And then you go back again, breathe in, breathe out.
0: And then another one going down.
1: And then you go to the other point.
0: And she completes this square with her finger as she's taking deep breaths.
1: You can do 4, you can do 8, you can do as many as you need to calm yourself and get into more of a, okay, I'm feeling, I'm breathing, I'm gonna be okay.
0: None of this would be happening. Like, you would not have found therapy that allows you to have come up with these coping mechanisms that allow you to basically live on a daily basis. We wouldn't be sitting in this studio for a national audience hearing your story were it not for the fact that you got shot. How do you put that together?
1: Honestly, when this first happened, I was just in such a dark place, and I was like, wow. Why would God torture me like this? Why would you keep me here? What am I supposed to look forward to? And now I am like, okay, yes, I got shot.
0: It was therapy that helped Lisbeth finally start to move forward. It gave her the clarity to leave a relationship that wasn't great, and it gave her the strength to take on being a single mom at just 19. Slowly, Lisbeth began to rebuild her life and her confidence.
1: I got an amazing promotion at my job. Seeing my daughter grow to be such a beautiful, smart little girl.
2: Cuenta, cuenta. Let's count in Spanish.
3: Okay.
2: Uno.
3: Dos, tres, cuatro, cinco.
2: Good job.
1: And it's like, if only I could just hug myself from 2 years ago and just tell myself, girl, you don't even know. None of this is going to matter in 2 years. I would have never believed her because I'm like, there's no way this is getting better. And it did. And it got so much better because it made me such a different person. I see life completely different. I see motherhood completely different. Because I'm here because I wanted to be the best version of myself for her.
0: I gotta say, like, I'm really loving this moment of Lisbeth being in the chair in the studio. And I get a chance to see all of her strength, all of the confidence that she's built up, even as she takes me to the worst moment in her life. But part of that journey for Lisbeth has also been learning how to protect herself and how to prioritize her safety. So for instance, she moved out of Harlem and she's now living in New Jersey. Unfortunately, the thing about PTSD is that the trauma doesn't stay in the past and it doesn't stay in one place. It often follows you no matter where you go. So one small trigger, whether it's a sound or a smell or just a feeling, it can snap you back to that moment, to the exact time and place of your trauma. Lisbeth is always scanning her surroundings.
1: That experience has just made me be on my 10 toes about everything and just, listen, you want to cut the line? Cut the line. I don't care. You want to go ahead? Go ahead. I'll give you the pass to drive. You want my seat? Take it. But it's not worth getting into an argument. You don't even know where that person's mental health is at. They're ready to risk it all. You just don't know.
0: Also, because you're not wearing the faja anymore.
1: You know, it's so funny because after I had gotten shot, I kept wearing my faja. I got a new one and I kept wearing it. But it wasn't in the same attempt. It was more like, this is my bulletproof vest. And you know, like my coworkers, they knew about it. And they're like, Liz, it's not funny. Like, you're messed up in the head. And I'm like, guys, laugh. Laugh. It's funny. Please.
0: That your faja is your bulletproof vest. And you're
1: like,
0: proud.
1: Yeah, I'm like, listen, I'm very proud. If it was me, I'll swing this faja all through. Because, oh my God, whoever created it, I got to thank you too. Because you got some good stuff in there.

0: That's it for today. Our show was produced by Noor Saudi, edited by Alana Casanova Burgess, along with our managing editor, Fernanda Echavarri. Nancy Trujillo is our production manager. Our engineers are Stephanie LeBeau, Julia Caruso, and JJ Carubin. The Latino USA team also includes Roxana Aguirre, Reynaldo Leaños Jr., Johnny Mar Marquez, and Julieta Martinelli. Benny Lay Ramirez and I are executive producers. I'm your host, Maria Hinojosa. 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Hasta la próxima. No te vayas. Chao.
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2: Partly cloudy with patchy dense fog overnight tonight, inland valley lows in the mid-60s. I'm David Fleming with this KVCR weather update. Partly cloudy tomorrow morning, still some fog, then becoming mostly sunny once again. The highs then returning to the mid-90s.
3: 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It's 9 o'clock.

Even the most outwardly open of us, the gregarious, the handshakers, the what you see is what you get us, occasionally do things in secret. Hidden things, whispered things, things we hope no one knows and pray no one ever finds out. But to Dan Snap Judgment, we ask the question, is there ever such a thing as getting away with it? Find out. Snap proudly presents The Shadow Side. Secrets, lies, and a special surprise, Snap Judgment, storytelling with the beat, right after this.

0: Live from NPR News, I'm Giles Snyder. President Trump has signed another executive order aimed at trying to upend the way U.S. children are vaccinated against dangerous infectious diseases. NPR's Rob Stein reports.
1: Trump's new executive order calls for reducing the number of childhood vaccines recommended by the federal government. The executive order also calls for breaking up a shot that is now given as a single vaccination for measles, mumps, rubella, and chickenpox into separate shots, and for the Justice Department to pressure states to reduce the number of vaccines required for school. The moves will likely be challenged in court, like previous attempts to change childhood vaccinations. The executive order was welcomed by vaccine critics and denounced by many public health experts. Rob Stein, NPR News.
0: Defense Secretary Pete Hegseth was in South Carolina Monday for a ceremony renaming Joint Base Charleston for the late Senator Lindsey Graham.
2: So my fellow Americans, it is my honor to say welcome to Joint Base Lindsey Graham. May God bless the United States of America. Thank you.
0: In his remarks, Hegseth praised Graham, saying Graham dedicated his life to his home state of South Carolina and to the U.S. military. He also used the Trump administration's talking points about Democrats, saying the hard left declared war on the military. Senator Graham died last month. He served in the Air Force and the Air National Guard and Reserves. South Carolina, among six states holding primary elections Tuesday, the elections in Connecticut, Wisconsin, and Minnesota being closely watched because they feature clashes between progressives and the Democratic establishment. The latest primaries come a week after progressive Abdullah Syed narrowly defeated Democratic Congresswoman Haley Stevens in Michigan's Senate primary. Primary voters also going to the polls in Alabama and Vermont. The extreme heat across the U.S. this summer has broken records. NPR's Lauren Sommer has more on a new report from federal forecasters.
3: Temperatures were hotter than average across almost the entire lower 48 states in July. On average, it was 3 degrees hotter than normal, according to a report from the National Oceanic and Atmospheric Administration. That set a new record, making it the warmest July in the U.S. in 132 years of record keeping. Nighttime temperatures were also the warmest on record, which exacerbates the impacts of heat waves since things don't cool down as much. The records were most extreme in the inner mountain west. Wyoming saw its hottest month of any month recorded. That drying heat has driven up the risk of wildfires across the western U.S. Lauren Sommer, NPR News.
0: The wildfires in western states have led the governor of Nevada to declare a state of emergency in Washoe County and the Reno-Sparks Indian Colony. Canada's British Columbia also under a state of emergency, and the Canadian military has been put on standby. You're listening to NPR News. Authorities in Colombia say they are concerned about aftershocks following the powerful 7.4 earthquake that struck Monday. The Colombian Geological Survey says it has recorded more than 20 aftershocks and says more are likely. The initial quake is being called the strongest to hit Colombia this century. Hundreds of buildings were toppled. Rescuers are searching the rubble for survivors. Employees in China, displaced by artificial intelligence, have recently seen courts and arbitration panels rule in their favor, but workers remain anxious. NPR's Jennifer Pack reports from Beijing.
4: This summer, economics graduate Ilowen Wu took an internship at an AI startup in eastern China and says she was shocked. I didn't know how advanced AI was already, she says. I feel very afraid. Several courts have ruled that employers adopting AI cannot shift the burden to workers. But China and the U.S. are locked in an AI race, says Eli Friedman, a professor of global labor and work at Cornell University.
5: You can't say that we want to dominate these industries in the future and then start clutching your pearls.
4: Plus, it's tough to find a stable job in China's sluggish economy. Jennifer Pack, NPR News, Beijing.
0: Oil prices steady and stocks in Asia largely advancing amid the standoff between the U.S. and Iran. Brent crude oil, the international standard, trading just below $88 per barrel after rising 5% on Monday. Japan's benchmark Nikkei is leading the way in Asia, up 2% in Tuesday trading. 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
9: Snappers, today we're taking a little detour down a very special road. Something different. I want to hand the Snap wheel over to a dear friend to introduce a series we made in partnership with Lemonada Media. It's a show with heart, with soul, even a taste of the shadow, and it comes to us from the voice, the vision, and the wonder of Lupita Nyong'o. You may recall Lupita from the stage, from the screen, the Oscars, the whole constellation. In fact, the fancy people are celebrating her turn as Helen of Troy in Christopher Nolan's epic The Odyssey. All of that, but here at Snap, we know Lupita as a storyteller, as a 3 a.m. texter, as a gift giver, a host extraordinaire with a destination in mind. Lupita Nyong'o, take it away.
10: 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Sensitive listeners, please be advised. I don't know one Kenyan who would rule out witchcraft. Juju, urogi. No, it doesn't exist. I feel in some capacity, every Kenyan has a little belief, a hidden belief in urogi. In my family, it was very much the Lord is our shepherd and the blood of the lamb will cover me and protect me. But also, watch out for that dude. Watch out for that corner. Just err on the side of caution. Today, we're going to get into all of that. Superstition, urogi, juju. We're crossing into the shadow side. I'm Lupita Nyong'o, and this is Mind Your Own.

0: When I was in year 7, I was hanging out in our field at school. I'd finished my activities and I was waiting for the late bus. Me and my friends were gathered at the edge of the playing field. We were lying on the ground. We were chatting amongst ourselves, just kicking it. And there was a group of boys, I think they were like in year 5, running around the field. But for some reason, they decided to run in our area. They were running around us, and one of the boys decided to jump over my legs. Over my legs. And I was like, so shocked. Because that is such a bad thing to do in my culture. There's a superstitious belief that if you jump over someone's legs, you stunt their growth and you could make them barren. The way you undo it is he has to jump over you again. So I'm like, come back here, you come back here, jump over me. How could you do that? So he comes, he jumps over me, and now he's giggling. I'm like, you shouldn't be jumping over us. There's a whole field. Go play elsewhere. Me and my friends are huffing and puffing, like, why are they doing this to us? Shame on them. They were so irritated, these small boys, you know? And then I decide, okay, if he does it again, man, I'm going to have a word with him. He does it again. All my protests are falling on deaf ears. I swear to God, next time this boy comes my way, I'm going to trip him. I'm just going to kick my leg up casually the way I have been doing and trip him. So, you know, I get back into conversation, but now my attention is fully on these boys. I'm pretending to engage in this gossip session, but no, I am like listening to the pitter-patter of these boys' feet, waiting for them to approach. And I lift my foot and it catches his and he falls. Yes, did it. But just as soon as I've rejoiced, I recognize almost like in retrospect that the fall didn't sound right. It was a p-k-k. And so I'm like, wait, what? I get up. All my friends get up. We're looking at the boy. He sits up, cradling his hand, and he goes, ow. And he looks down at his arm. I look down at his arm, and I see that where it's supposed to be brown, there is something white jutting out. And no sooner have I seen that white thing jutting out, of blood. His hand is facing the wrong direction. And then he starts to scream.
1: I'm about to be in a lot of trouble.
0: I broke someone's arm. I don't know what to do. There is panic all around me. My friends have run to call the receptionist. The teachers have shown up. In no time, there's an ambulance there. You know, I just wanted him to trip and maybe have a little graze on his elbow. That's it. You know, a little whoops. I didn't want him to end up in hospital. He's put on a stretcher and he's carried away. The teachers that are left behind are trying to figure out what happened. And I feel like everybody knows that I did it on purpose. I'm hearing the boys that were running around, they're telling the teachers, oh, we were playing, and then he jumped over their legs and tripped. I realized that nobody knew that I had done it intentionally. And so I chose not to say anything. I was crying and crying. And I remember like my teacher saying, "Why are you crying so much? You're fine. Can't you see that the boy is hurt? You need to have sympathy for him." Surely they would find out. Surely he would say something. I wanted to find out what hospital he was in. But then I realized that if I take too much action, they might figure it out. And then I might get expelled. My parents might have to pay the hospital bill. At that point, things were tight financially, and I knew that. He was out of school for a while, maybe a week or two. We were asked to write him a get well soon card, and so I signed the card. And I was just so sure that when he got better and came back to school, he would come for me. When I heard he was back, that day, I didn't hear anything my teacher said in those first sessions of class, man. Because all I could think about was, like, I'm going to see him. I'm going to run into him at recess. He was going to point a finger at me and yell at the top of his voice, "It's her fault. It's her fault. It's her who did it." It was break time. And very unceremoniously, he just passed me by. He had one hell of a cast on. He saw me. He said, "Hi." I said, "Hi." And he just went on. It was like he didn't even recognize me. Like, he didn't equate me to his accident at all. At first I was perplexed, because here I was, and I saw his face every night. And so to see him so unburdened by me was really quite surprising. And then I thought, phew, that means I'm really in the clear. I felt relief. And I just kept the guilt. I didn't get suspended. I didn't miss one day of school. And I didn't get socially condemned. If I didn't tell this story, nobody'd know. But I would. So, what constitutes getting away with it?
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0: 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From Mind Your Own, already in progress.
1: Welcome back. You're listening to Mind Your Own. At some point or another, we've all had a scheme. Maybe it's a gamble that you're sure is going to turn out in your favor. And it does. And it keeps working for you. It's almost too good to be true. Well, I can tell you with certainty that you have never heard a scheme quite like this one. Today on Mind Your Own, we're taking you to Kenya to meet John Kibera, the man who disturbed the dead. I hope you're listening. John Kibera knows a lot about the thief manual.
2: So,
3: you know, a thief is not wise. A thief's money is spent quickly, runs out quickly. When you are a thief, you have to be a hypocrite. You have just to pretend that you have no idea what is going on.
1: Since age 11, crime was the only way he knew how to survive. He had been caught several times, served some time, and went back to robbing banks and carjacking. One day, it nearly cost him his life.
3: We were at a place called Kawangware. We accosted this particular victim as they were driving into the compound. We did not know that the police were laying in wait. I heard the first gunshot, the second gunshot, and the third gunshot, and everyone scrambled. We had gone as a squad of six people. The police gunned down two of them.
1: John made it out alive, but this was his last time doing armed robbery. He realized he wanted to find a better, safer hustle.
3: I really sat down and thought, what kind of crime would not bring me trouble with the police? What kind of crime would not give me trouble with the public?
1: Attending the burial of one of his friends who was involved in the carjacking was a brutal reminder of why he had to change things up. And at that funeral, he noticed something.
2: Sasa hapo ndio nikawa na mawazo.
3: In the cemetery, I noticed that the rich were being buried in very expensive coffins. And this is where I got the idea. How could I steal these coffins?
1: John imagined it would be like any other heist. You find a buyer?
3: I found a coffin shop and talked to the owner.
1: Put together a small team of reliable men.
3: Two of them, we had been locked up together.
1: And yes, there was that one grisly detail of handling dead bodies. But John had a solution for that too.
3: Like three beers and then smoke some weed. Even thieves use drugs too, to sort of escape what awaits you.
1: All that was left was to do the job. Luckily, John knew a spot that was just 10 minutes away from where he lived in Nairobi. In January of the year 2000, John Kibera and his band of misfits headed to Langata Cemetery for their first heist.
2: Langata Cemetery imegawanywa kwa mara tatu.
3: Langata Cemetery is divided into three sections. There's a section for burying the very wealthy. There is a section for burying the millionaires, and the last section is for burying the poor.
1: They got there at 2 a.m., so there were no guards around to watch them sneak into the wealthiest section of the graveyard. They picked a grave at random and shoveled off the top layer of soil. Underneath was a concrete slab.
3: The rich plaster the sides of the grave, and then they put the slab on top. The slab made the work easier because all you needed to do was just put it aside.
1: After moving the slab aside, the team saw what they had come for, an expensive coffin. They hoisted the coffin out of the hole and set it on the ground. And when they opened it up,
2: Suti ya ngiri kumi ya Kenya.
3: He had on a suit, a golden ring, chain, good shoes. I was ecstatic.
1: John and his team pulled the body out of the coffin, which was less foul than he thought it would be.
3: The kind of corpse we are talking about is a rich person's corpse. It was very well preserved. It was like a sculpture.
1: Turns out, even in death, the wealthy sleep better than the poor.
3: So, together with my team, we removed the suit, we removed the shoes, we removed the jewelry. Then we dumped the body back without any of the clothes or jewelry and without the coffin. They put the slab back so that people would not catch on. We were fulfilling the scriptures that say,
2: Binadamu walikuja duniani bila kitu na atarudi bila kitu.
3: A human being comes naked to the world and they should live naked. And by 4 a.m., I had taken the coffin to the businessman who owned the coffin shop, and he paid me my first 70,000
1: shillings. 70,000
3: shillings.
1: That could get you something nice, like a top-of-the-line computer or television. And then John took the chain, suit, and shoes to a second-hand market called Gekomba for some extra cash.
3: And from there, I felt business was really good because now I had found the shop and my work was now to bring in the coffins.
1: But John is not even 20 years old at this point. And like a lot of people his age, he went through that cash fast.
2: Umeenda, umeka kwa bar.
3: You're in a bar. You need a drink, a woman comes in, you need a woman. You don't want to embarrass yourself in your own local club.
1: John knew he had a good thing going. He just had to think more strategically.
3: I used to buy the newspaper every day to read the obituaries. And if the obituary was a full page or half page, I knew that the deceased was coming from a wealthy family. In the obituaries, they must state that the meeting is taking place at 6 p.m. At this specific place. That's where the meetings to plan the funeral are happening.
1: John and his boys would put on suits to blend in, head to the funeral preparation meeting, and listen. The bigger the budget of the coffin, the more money they would make when they stole it.
3: Most days I could attend two meetings where people were mourning.
1: But they couldn't go to the graveyard until nightfall. So during the day, John and his guys would just hang out.
3: We'd go to bars.
2: Iko River Road, Nairobi. Iko Uthiru.
3: Like one in River Road, in Nairobi. And another in Uthiru. I love playing pool. So we always would play pool. Just waiting for time for us to do our work. It was our game.
1: One of these nights when they were out at a bar, John met someone special.
2: Margaret Wanjiru.
3: Her name was Margaret Wanjiru. We met in a bar in Nairobi. We were having fun and enjoying the one-man guitar show. She used to work in bars. In the course of our conversation and getting to know each other until the point of getting intimate, that's when I told her about what I did. And she understood.
1: She didn't just understand. No. Margaret invited herself into John Kibera's team and she was in 200%.
3: When the priest or the pastor would be saying it is time to lower the body, Margaret would be there and would really cry a lot. Some of the coffins were not sealed with nails, but had locks. And in that crying, she would take an opportunity to take a photo of the lock to help us know how to open it later. The lady was hardcore.
1: John's team grew to have 8 people total. And over the next year, they would make around 150,000 shillings every time they dug up a coffin and sold the valuables. That was enough to buy a brand new car. And John's original hunch was right. This was much safer than holding a person at gunpoint or stealing a car.
3: It was a lot better than armed crime or armed robbery. The cops wouldn't ask you any questions.
1: It's true. A corpse wouldn't give you the same heat a living person would. At least, not most of the time.
3: One time, we went to steal from a grave in Nyanza province. And when we tried to, we all started trembling. And we couldn't do it. And this is the first time I started suspecting that corpses could have evil spirits. I only used to hear about it, but I never used

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1: Homegrown socialism isn't anything new in Wisconsin. 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

0: Welcome back to Snap Judgment, the shadow side from Mind Your Own, Lupita Nyong'o. Please drop us back into the story.
1: The team wasn't even able to get the coffin out of the grave. That's how hard they were trembling. And over the next few days, John started to see visions of whom he could only assume was that poor soul that he was trying to rob.
2: When I went to sleep, I would see this person. Like literally, I would see this person. And when I felt that this dead body, this corpse was tormenting me, I spoke to one elder and told him what was happening to me. And he told me that I had to find 50,000 shillings and go back to that community and ask for forgiveness. So I did, to free myself from this problem.
1: Well, a restless spirit and an anonymous donation was not enough to stop John from keeping this operation going. Not when the money was so good.
2: Now I had money. I built an amazing house, a 7-story house in the neighborhood.
3: Gari ya Pijot. Ambapo hiyo gari ilikuwa na sifa sana Kenya.
2: I bought myself a Pujot 504, which was renowned in Kenya. I could pay to sleep in a nice hotel. I could visit different parts of the country. I could go to Mombasa, to the coast. I was at the peak of my life. It was like
3: maisha London.
2: A London lifestyle.
1: Not only was John's wallet happy, but he realized he kind of liked being the boss. This was a level of security and comfort John had just never known.
2: So for each job we did, I had to get more money. I loved it. I was the patron. They wouldn't go on any operation without me. It felt good to be the boss who many people depended on.
1: John Kibera could finally enjoy the little things in life, like dates with Margaret.
2: She was the first person to just take me somewhere where we could relax, like a recreational place, like one where there was lots of entertainment with Kikuyu musicians, whom I loved. She was beautiful. I loved her heart. And I respected her.
3: Kunifanya tu najisikia mimi ni mwanaume.
2: She used to make me feel like a man. She really used to encourage me and tell me, you know, be strong, love. I did this work until it got to a point where the corpse was really nothing to me. We just kept on doing our thing without fearing anything.
1: Which made John and his team more ambitious. They wanted to think bigger and bolder about their heists. Like when they went after the grave of Ibrahim Akasha, a drug kingpin who operated out of Mombasa.
3: Yo, who's the Akasha?
2: He was a drug lord in a coffin worth 1.2 million shillings. When he was shot and buried, we got the coffin. After 2 days, word went round that Akasha had been exhumed, but no one knew who had done it.
1: They had picked too big a target. News was starting to spread around Nairobi and other parts of Kenya that people were indeed stealing from graves. But the names and faces were still unknown. John and his associates continued to disturb the dead and tempt fate. Fearless, rich, and a little sloppy.
3: Nakumbuka kulikuwa Saturday, mwendo wa saa saba na nusu usiku.
2: I remember it was a Saturday, around 1:30 a.m.
3: Kuna siku tulitoaga jeneza mahali panaitwa Githunguri.
2: We had gone to steal a coffin at a place called Githunguri.
1: Everything had been going as planned. They found a grave, dug out the slab, but before they could get the coffin out, a local spotted them.
2: And they started screaming, "Thieves! Thieves!" We ran away and they started chasing us. My four colleagues and I took off, and when we got to River Sagana, it was everyone for himself. At least I could swim.
3: Tulitoroka, mimi mwenyewe nilisaidiwa na kwa kuingia kwa mto Sagana.
2: I jumped into River Sagana and I swam for about 500 meters. I got out of the river and onto the road.
1: John hailed down a vegetable truck that gave him a lift back to town. He rented a hotel room and tried to lay low for the night.
2: I was lucky to have gotten away, but I kept thinking, what about my colleagues? I was taking tea in the hotel when I heard it announced on the news.
3: Kwa news ya Kenya imetangazwa kumewezi walichomwa ABCD, ulikuwa naiba kaburi, matokeo kama hayo.
2: Thieves had been burned in Maragua when they were trying to steal a coffin.
1: Some of John's guys had been caught by angry locals who wanted justice. They were taken to Maragua and executed. As the other hotel guests shook their heads at the news, John, for his own safety, played along and pretended like he didn't know anything. He knew he had to stay as far removed from this news cycle as possible, which meant he couldn't even go to their funerals.
3: Ningefikiria kwenda ama nitamani kwenda.
2: I did think about it. I would have wanted to, but the fear that I could go there and, you know, and then the suspicion, people would say this guy was with them or they used to be together. That fear stopped me.
1: And this isn't like that gang shootout that got John into grave robbing in the first place. No, this time John was the boss. John had spent time with them. John had brought each of them into the fold.
3: Familia zao pia tulikuwa tunajua ni mawake zao.
2: They had families and I knew their families. I knew their wives. I knew their children. So I was really sad that I had brought them into this kind of tragedy. I was heartbroken. I felt like I had no strength. I would wake up and go to a pub. I would play pool. I would play from like 2 p.m. to 8 p.m. at night. And then I would go back home.
1: John and his team lay low, not daring to approach another grave. But after a few months, the money started running out. A few of John's men approached him and said,
3: "Kuvunjika kwa mwiko sio mwisho wa mapishi."
2: When the cooking stick breaks, that is not the end of cooking. Like, you don't stop cooking because the cooking stick has broken. So they said, "Let's get back to work."
1: John agreed to continue the grave robbing spree. After all, it was the only source of income, not just for himself, but for his whole team.

0: business of her own.
1: You do this and let me hustle.
0: That marked the last time he and Margaret ever spoke. And John kept hustling, kept unearthing coffins, and kept tempting fate.
2: We are Boxing Day, mwaka 2004.
1: It was Boxing Day of 2004.
2: Hapo ndio tulitoaga jeneza ndani ya kaburi ya Langata.
1: We were at Langata Cemetery. And we had dug this particular grave and we had taken the coffin out. But the vehicle that was supposed to come and collect the coffin was late. You cannot carry the coffin on your back. You cannot put it on a motorbike.
0: Daylight was approaching and the team did not have enough time to put the coffin back where it came from. John knew that if they got caught with this coffin, it would be Maragua all over again. In a snap decision, he resorted to a skill he had sworn off what felt like a lifetime ago.
2: To hijack.
0: Carjacking. And the first van they saw wasn't just any van.
2: Giovanna, your NTV.
1: A van belonging to the Nation Media Group.
0: Probably the largest multimedia production company in all of East and Central Africa.
1: I switched off the van and grabbed the key. Meanwhile, one of my teammates pulled the driver out of the van.
0: The team left the newspaper employee on the ground and went back to the cemetery.
1: When we got to the cemetery, the coffin couldn't fit because there were still newspapers in the back of the van. So I quickly got into the back of the van. I removed all the newspapers, I dumped them on the ground, and they handed me the coffin.
0: After John pulled the coffin into the back of the van with him, his teammates closed the door and locked it from the outside. There were no windows, no screens to see the road or the driver's seat. So all John could really see was this golden coffin that they planned to sell. He heard his teammates get in the front and felt the van start moving. Now, Langata Cemetery is very close to Nairobi's Central Business District, like 10 minutes stops. Surely they could get there, sell the coffin, and ditch the vehicle. At least, that was the plan. John was sitting in the back of the van, in the dark, when he heard...
1: That's when the shooting started.
0: John was thrown against the wall as the van swerved and then came to a screeching halt. He desperately tried to find shelter as bullets punched holes through the van's walls.
1: The van was like a sieve.
0: With the doors locked from the outside, John had nowhere to go. But daylight was bleeding through those bullet holes and it was shining a light on his one saving grace. John Kibera cracked open the lid of that golden coffin, slid inside of it, and closed it shut.
2: Gari ipigwa risasi ikasimama.
1: After about 3 minutes of gunshots, there was silence. My colleagues, from the number of gunshots, I would not expect they had survived. So I knew they were dead.
0: John lay silent and sweltering in the heat. But he could hear voices approaching. Police.
1: I heard the door of the van being opened.
0: Someone must have reported the carjacking.
1: Police discovered that there was a golden coffin in the back, and they wondered what it was for. One of the police officers was asked to check what it was for. I lay completely still. I stiffened my body and opened my eyes wide and fixed them. In that panic, I cut off a piece of cotton wool from the side of the coffin and I put it in my mouth so I would look truly dead. And I just prayed for God to save me any way he could. When the police officer opened the coffin, we saw each other face to face. My eyes were wide open, but they were fixed, trying to put on the look of a dead person. I played dead

0: as best as I could. The officer slammed the coffin shut. He got out of the van and told the other officers that there was a corpse inside the coffin and it was sweating. I could hear them discussing among themselves what to do. They agreed that the corpse needs to be taken to the city mortuary. So they agreed that they would carry the coffin and put it in the police Land Rover. So, six of the officers lifted the coffin and they were carrying it on the tarmac of Kenyatta Avenue. That's when my heart told me, don't be slow. So, just as they were about to put it in the Land Rover,
1: pa, wakaachiria kwa rami paraga cha, nikaruka nini, wakasema shaitani.
0: I smacked the coffin loudly. The moment I hit the coffin, the police officers dropped it. I jumped out and I saw a crowd of people. Everyone ran away, saying an evil spirit had been seen in Nairobi. People were running, jumping into their vehicles and trying to get away. Remember, there were three other corpses and no one knew which one would get up next. A lady asked, "What is happening?" And I'm the one who answered, "Can't you see a corpse is running?"
2: Amidst the chaos, John took off. He knew that the police would not treat him any more kindly than they had treated the three corpses in the van.
0: And I just felt time was up for this kind of work. Ahead of me, I saw Kamukunji Police Station. I ran there and talked to the OCS, the officer in charge. I turned myself in and I said I was the one in the coffin on Kenyatta Avenue. They took me to Makadara Court, where I was charged with exhuming dead bodies. That is when the police put my name in the newspapers.
2: John served 6 months in prison. After he got out, he tried to move back home to Kaangware. But he wasn't just John Kibera anymore. He was John Kibera, Kenya's most notorious grave robber. He found out that the papers and tabloids had been spreading his story all over town. A man who made a killing from digging up the dead. And that reputation followed him everywhere he went.
1: So, watu wengi wakisikiza wewe unadili na wafu, watu wanakuogopa.
0: When someone hears that you deal with corpses, they definitely fear you. This kind of crime is one of a kind, worldwide. If I walked into a bar, someone would see me and recognize me, and they would panic. If I interacted with ladies, they didn't want to associate with me. They were really scared of me. I needed new places. New places where people couldn't recognize me. I gave away my house to a school for orphans. As for the cash money, I donated it to Langata Women's Prison. Bought them blankets and supplies. I've never gone back.
2: After that, John basically just attended church, did some volunteering, and kept it low-key. Maybe he thought he might be able to live a normal life now. Maybe his past was finally behind him, which could leave him room to build a future with someone.
0: I met this girl in 2005. She was an usher in a church that I used to go to.
1: Harusi ilikuwa imefaa ifanyike 2007.
0: Our wedding was to be in 2007. But on the wedding day, the father of the bride came with a newspaper showing me as a criminal.
1: Yeye akasema hawezi kubali mtoto wake aolewe na mwizi.
0: And he said he cannot allow his daughter to marry a criminal. So,
1: akiwa na neti na wakanyang'anya hiyo bibi.
0: He took her away when she was still in her wedding dress. They got into the car and they left.

0: John Kibera, thank you so much for telling us your story. These days, John is a preacher in Nairobi, as well as a motivational speaker telling kids that crime does not pay. For more about John, check out our show notes. And thank you for listening. It's been good to have you. I've really enjoyed going with you to Langata Cemetery. In the middle of the night, we looked left, then we looked right. The coast was clear.
1: Until it wasn't.
0: Time to play dead. We'll see you the next time you mind your own. Until then, here's a song from the continent. OTT by Rouge.

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Original music in my story, Comeuppance, was by Clay Xavier. The story Graveyard Shift was produced by David Exume. 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Special thanks to our fixer, Michael Kaluki. Our Mind Your Own producers are David Exume and Priscilla Alabi. Our story scouts are Ashley Okwosa, Fiona Nyong'o, Jessica Carissa, and Lesedi Olukomoche. Our editors are Nancy Lopez and Anna Sussman. Our story consultant is John Facile. 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Our music supervisor is Sandra Lawson Ndu, also known as Sandu Ndu. She also created the Mind Your Own theme song with Peach Curls, featuring vocals from Ehiorobo. 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Original artwork by Mateusz Sitole. 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

aside for Mind Your Own. Thank you, Lupita Nyong'o. 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

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What? And some stories are best lived vicariously. That's right. 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And big news. 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On Team Snap, the union represented producers, artists, editors, and engineers are members of the National Association of Broadcast Employees and Technicians, Communications Workers of America, AFL-CIO, Local 51. Please tell Skynet that no Snap Studios content may be used for training, testing, or developing machine learning or AI systems without prior written permission. Snap is brought to you by the team that has nothing to hide. Except the Uber producer, Mr. Mark Ristich. He has plenty to hide. And there's Nancy Lopez, Pat Mussini-Miller, Anna Sussman, Renzo Gorio, John Facile, Shayna Shealy, Teo Dicott, Flo Wiley, Bo Walsh, Marissa Dodge. My name is Glenn Washington, and this is not the news. No way is this the news. In fact, you too could escape gunfire by hiding in a coffin and pretending to be a corpse, and you would still, even then, not be as far away from the news as this is. But this is...

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2: Partly cloudy with patchy dense fog overnight tonight, inland valley lows in the mid-60s. I'm David Fleming with this KVCR weather update. Partly cloudy tomorrow morning, still some fog, then becoming mostly sunny once again. The highs then returning to the mid-90s.
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10: 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I'm Leila Faldin.
11: And I'm A. Martinez. The 1986 album Graceland is considered Paul Simon's signature album. It introduced South African music to a global audience, and it revitalized Simon's stagnant career.
12: A man walks down the street, he says, why am I soft in the middle now? Why am I soft in the middle? The rest of my life is so hard.
11: The new book explores how the album was made and its cultural impact. It's called Days of Miracle and Wonder, Paul Simon and the Trials and Triumphs of Graceland. Writer Ashley Kahn says the album came just at the right time for Paul Simon, who in the mid-1980s was struggling artistically and commercially.
13: Paul was coming off of a less than stellar performance by the album called Hearts and Bones. It had not been a huge commercial hit. It was critically welcomed, but it wasn't exactly the album that he wanted.
14: Love like lightning shaking to the moon. Hearts and bones.
11: Seems like Paul Simon definitely was in a stage in his life and in his career where a change was probably needed.
13: Absolutely. You know, and change came to him in a very kind of offhand way. A bootleg cassette of South African music is what really inspired Paul in a totally new direction.
11: What was on that cassette?
13: The cassette was called Gumboots Accordion Jive Volume 2. And there was one tune in particular by an accordionist named Johnson Makalali from South Africa. And so that song inspired what would become Gumboots on the album Graceland.

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0: It's Morning Edition from NPR News. I'm Amy Martinez.
1: And I'm Leila Fadil. Pakistan has postponed some elections in the part of Kashmir it controls. It cited security concerns. Protesters took to the streets this summer.

0: sterilize to those areas to try to sterilize the bone of the tumor. And the pain is actually caused because the tumor interrupts the bony architecture and causes a fracture. It's just like a fracture that you or I might have from trauma, and that's the pain that the person has. If we can sterilize the tumor from that site, you can actually promote bone healing. Sometimes our surgeons will actually put a bone cement into the crack to actually stop the crack from moving. If those things don't work, we have to resort to oral medications like non-steroidals, or we can actually start ramping things up even to opioids. There are also some radiopharmaceuticals. These are radioactive drugs that we can inject to actually kill off the cancer and again promote healing.
1: Joe Biden is still making public appearances and plans to release a memoir after the election. Doctor, is that a typical level of activity for someone with this diagnosis?
0: You know, there is no typical level. Okay. I've had patients like the president who've had this for 25 years. Certainly that's an outlier, but many people are very functional for 5 or 6 years. You know, so the life expectancy of your typical 83-year-old without prostate cancer is 6 years, and many of our prostate cancer patients surpass that even.
1: Okay, that's Dr. Otis Brawley. He's an oncologist and the Bloomberg Distinguished Professor at Johns Hopkins University's Kimmel Cancer Center. Doctor, thank you.
0: Thank you.
1: It's Morning Edition from NPR News. I'm E. Martinez.
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3: 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The time is 5:49. The California Report will be up in just a minute and a half. In the next hour, while President Trump is calling for cuts to the number of vaccines for children recommended by the federal government from 17 to 11, some medical experts are pushing back.
4: We're suggesting that you continue to give children a vaccine that has decades of safety data.
3: We'll have that story coming up in about 25 minutes. Electric cars just got cheaper for Californians looking to buy their first zero-emission vehicle. Governor Newsom announced on Friday new rebates for first-time EV buyers. Drivers will get $3,500 off a new EV and $1,750 off a used one. No application is needed. The discount will be given before Californians drive their new car off the lot. In 2020, Newsom mandated all new cars sold in California must be zero-emission vehicles or hybrids by 2035. Taking a look at our roadways now. On the 71 North at the 60, looks like there is an accident that is blocking the center lane. Some minor slowing here. Over to the 91 West, a little slowing from about La Sierra to Pierce. Things pick up for you there. You're tapping the brakes again at about Lincoln, and that remains pretty heavy to about Green River Road. Over to the 215 North, slowing from about Alessandro, heavy from Box Spring or from Eucalyptus to Box Springs. And looks like from that point, you're back to freeway speeds. California Report up next.
5: Good morning. This is the California Report. I'm Alex Hall. A federal agency is conducting an unusual review of California's coastal management program. The National Oceanic and Atmospheric Administration, or NOAA, did a review of the program just 2 years ago. But Trump administration officials asked for a new one because they say the current version doesn't reflect, quote, national priorities. That's led coastal advocates to question if the review is part of a push for offshore oil drilling and other commercial activities. Congresswoman Nanette Barragan represents the Port of Los Angeles and nearby areas.
6: California's Coastal Management Program is critical to the protection of our coastal resources, our biodiversity, and our economy. Now, Trump's attempts to regulate our coast are for his own corrupt reasons. It's to look out for his billionaire friends, big oil, and for his bottom line.
5: Advocates fear the hearing.

0: This is NPR News.
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2: 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The time is 6:19. Good morning. Alabama votes today in its second primary election after the Supreme Court's decision to remove race as a consideration for drawing district lines, and it's causing some confusion.
3: Just the plain confusion of seeing stuff and being told it's now, it's then, it's here, it's there, is really going to play into voter turnout.
2: We'll have more on that story coming up in about 15 minutes. Taking a look at our roadways, we do have a new incident to report. On the 91 West at Coal Canyon Road, there is an injury accident on the right shoulder. Things are heavy beginning at the 15 freeway and remaining so at least until Green River Road. Once you're past the injury accident at Coal Canyon, things will be moving along. Over to the 71 North at the 60, an accident affecting the center divider. Lanes are open here. That's actually about where your slowing begins, right at the 60, and continuing northbound just a couple miles to about Pomona Boulevard. The 60 West slowing at about Mountain. That starts to pick up for you by Diamond Bar. Over to the 215 North, looks like things are slow from about Alessandro to Central, kind of the same as last check. Overall, Inland Empire roadways looking pretty good. Actually, looks like on the 15 South, this is at the escape ramp up in the Cajon Pass, there is an accident affecting the center divider. Things slowing around Oak Hill Boulevard to Cleghorn Fire Road. 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
5: 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I'm Leila Faldin.
6: And I'm A. Martinez. The 1986 album Graceland is considered Paul Simon's signature album. It introduced South African music to a global audience, and it revitalized Simon's stagnant career.
7: A man walks down the street, he says, why am I soft in the middle now? Why am I soft in the middle? The rest of my life is so hard.
6: The new book explores how the album was made and its cultural impact. It's called Days of Miracle and Wonder, Paul Simon and the Trials and Triumphs of Graceland. Writer Ashley Kahn says the album came just at the right time for Paul Simon, who in the mid-1980s was struggling artistically and commercially.
8: Paul was coming off of a less than stellar performance by the album called Hearts and Bones. It had not been a huge commercial hit. It was critically welcomed, but it wasn't exactly the album that he wanted.
9: Love like lightning shaking to the moon.
6: Seems like Paul Simon definitely was in a stage in his life and in his career where a change was probably needed.
8: Absolutely. You know, and change came to him in a very kind of offhand way. A bootleg cassette of South African music is what really inspired Paul in a totally new direction.
6: What was on that cassette?
8: The cassette was called Gumboots Accordion Jive Volume 2. And there was one tune in particular by an accordionist named Johnson Makalali from South Africa. And so that song inspired what would become Gumboots on the album Graceland.

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1: 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The time is 6:50. Coming up in the next hour, President Trump is pushing back on Iran's latest demands to reopen the Strait of Hormuz.
2: They asked for money for the damage that we've done. I said, that's a good idea. Well, we're going to ask for money for the damage they've done over a 50-year period.
1: We'll have more on that story coming up in just about 20 minutes. Taking a look at our roadways now. On the 91 West at the 71, looks like there was an earlier stall that has cleared. Things start to slow just before the 15 freeway with heavy traffic to at least the 71. Further west on the 91 at Coal Canyon, still seeing an injury accident on the right shoulder. Once you're past the 71 and this Coal Canyon incident, things are moving along nicely into Orange County, and looks like that's picking up. On the 215 North, things are about the same, slowing from about Alessandro to Central, not looking too bad. On the 60 East at Valley Way, looks like there is a black German Shepherd walking eastbound near the center divider. Please be careful if you come up on them. That's the 60 East at Valley Way, a black German Shepherd walking eastbound near the center divider. The California Report, actually, we're just back to NPR.
0: It's Morning Edition from NPR News. I'm A. Martinez.
3: And I'm Leila Fadil. Pakistan has postponed some elections in the part of Kashmir it controls. It cited security concerns. Protesters took to the streets this summer demanding better representation. Betsy Joles reports from Islamabad.
4: Polling Monday took place in parts of Poonch Division. It's one of the places where Kashmir is divided between Pakistan and India by a heavily militarized de facto border called the Line of Control. Poonch is politically important, which helps explain why anger erupted there in the lead-up to these elections. Protests came with calls for more control over local resources and government. Human rights groups say security forces have killed dozens of protesters. The government also says members of law enforcement were killed. It banned the Joint Awami Action Committee, the group it held responsible under anti-terrorism laws. Voter Fatima Anwar says she now has doubts over the election process. Under such circumstances, she says, a major question mark hangs over the credibility of these elections. The internet has been tightly controlled, and during the elections, the government in Islamabad issued new rules severely restricting reporting there. Analyst Irshad Mahmood says the government is highly conscious of its image when it comes to Kashmir. It has long claimed people in its territory, home to over 4 million, have more rights than those on the Indian side. If there's trouble there,
5: then Pakistan would definitely lose its face at the international level.
4: The government is also sensitive when it comes to Kashmir because of the support it enjoys in other parts of Pakistan, Mahmood says.
5: These demands resonate with everybody's demands.
4: Polling to elect the region's parliament

0: Thank you.
1: 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I'm E. Martinez.
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4: 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The time is 7:50. In just over a minute, we'll have the Marketplace Morning Report to finish up the 7 o'clock hour. And looking ahead, while President Trump is calling for cuts to the number of vaccines for children recommended by the federal government from 17 to 11, some medical experts are pushing back.
5: We're suggesting that you continue to give children a vaccine that has decades of safety data.
4: We'll have that story coming up in about 20 minutes. Electric cars just got cheaper for Californians looking to buy their first zero-emission vehicle. Governor Newsom announced on Friday new rebates for first-time EV buyers. Drivers will get $3,500 off a new EV and $1,750 off a used one. No application is needed. The discount will be given before Californians drive their new car off the lot. In 2020, Newsom mandated all new cars sold in California must be zero-emission vehicles or hybrids by 2035. Mostly sunny skies in the valleys today, highs from the low to upper 90s. And for our mountains, mostly sunny this morning, then a chance of showers and thunderstorms this afternoon. Highs from the lower 70s to lower 90s. The Marketplace Morning Report is up next.
2: Disruptions in the oil market, the car market, and the labor market.
6: Marketplace Morning Report is supported by Horizon 3, bringing the attacker's perspective to cybersecurity by helping organizations autonomously test, fix, and verify their defenses against AI-powered threats. Horizon3.ai.
2: From Marketplace in Washington, I'm Kimberly Adams. President Trump is extending a policy intended to counteract oil disruptions caused by the Iran war. His waiver of the Jones Act has another 3 months. That law normally requires cargo ships transporting goods between U.S. ports to be owned and operated by Americans. Marketplace's Nova Safo has the details.
7: President Trump first waived the Jones Act in mid-March. That waiver was set to expire on Sunday. Now the president is extending it for another 90 days. The White House says the waivers worked, helping move more diesel, jet fuel, and gasoline across the country. But at the pump, critics such as the Seafarers International Union say it's at best made a difference of a few cents per gallon. And American shippers say it's hurting them. At a Senate hearing in June, Clay Heil with the U.S. maritime logistics company Crowley testified about the repercussions of a potential extension.
8: To be extended again would be another signal to the investment community and to companies like ours and to mariners that the Jones Act is unstable. Investment will flee.
7: This time around, the White House is narrowing its waiver from a blanket one to something more targeted, requiring approval of individual voyages. I'm Nova Safo for Marketplace.
2: According to Cox Automotive, used car wholesale prices, which is what dealers pay for cars they sell to consumers, rose an average of 1.7% year over year in July. But prices for two categories of used cars rose much higher. Electric vehicles increased 10.5%, and compact cars were up just over 4%. Marketplace's Henry Epp has more.
9: With an EV, you never have to buy gas. With a compact car, think a Honda Civic, you'll go a lot further on a tank of gas than you will in a big SUV. So with gas at $4 a gallon, Sam Fiorani at Auto Forecast Solutions says it's not a coincidence that used electric and smaller cars are in high demand.
10: Buyers are more frugal. They're looking for more affordability. They're looking for better gas mileage. They're looking for lower cost.
9: While they're both rising in price, the markets for used electrics and compacts are a bit different. 3 years ago, EV leases were cheap thanks to federal incentives. Now those leased cars are hitting the used market, says Carl Brower at

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0: You're listening to 91.9 KVCR, and that was a test of the emergency alert system. Taking a look at our roadways, there are a few incidents to report. Looks like on the 10 West at Indian Hill Boulevard, an accident on the right shoulder has things backed up to the 15 freeway. About 10-minute delays are estimated here. On the 10 East, at Gary, an accident on the right side of the on-ramp. Looks like things are backed up to Kellogg Drive. Over to the 60 West at Milliken, an earlier stall has cleared. Also on the 60 West at Ramona, looks like an accident on the right shoulder causing some minor slowing. Over to the 215 North at Lacadena, an accident on the right shoulder here. Overall, things are slow on that 215 North through the Moreno Valley interchange from about Cactus Avenue to Pennsylvania. Things pick up a bit before you're tapping the brakes again from about Blaine Street. Looking over at the 91 West at the 15, earlier reported debris has cleared here. And looks like an accident on the 210 West at West Ayala that's affecting the center divider and right shoulder. Things are slow from North Riverside. A few accidents to report this morning. Please be careful on those roadways. Mostly sunny skies today with valley highs from the low to upper 90s and mountain highs from the lower 70s to lower 90s. A little cooler for us today. It's 8:21.
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2: 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I'm Leila Faldin.
3: And I'm A. Martinez. The 1986 album Graceland is considered Paul Simon's signature album. It introduced South African music to a global audience, and it revitalized Simon's stagnant career.
4: A man walks down the street, he says, why am I soft in the middle now? Why am I soft in the middle? The rest of my life is so hard.
3: The new book explores how the album was made and its cultural impact. It's called Days of Miracle and Wonder, Paul Simon and the Trials and Triumphs of Graceland. Writer Ashley Kahn says the album came just at the right time for Paul Simon, who in the mid-1980s was struggling artistically and commercially.
5: Paul was coming off of a less than stellar performance by the album called Hearts and Bones. It had not been a huge commercial hit. It was critically welcomed, but it wasn't exactly the album that he wanted.
6: Love like lightning shaking to the moon. Bones.
3: Seems like Paul Simon definitely was in a stage in his life and in his career where a change was probably needed.
5: Absolutely. You know, and change came to him in a very kind of offhand way. A bootleg cassette of South African music is what really inspired Paul in a totally new direction.
3: What was on that cassette?
5: The cassette was called Gumboots Accordion Jive Volume 2. And there was one tune in particular by an accordionist named Johnson Makalali from South Africa. And so that song inspired what would become Gumboots on the album Graceland.

0: lawmakers to reverse cuts to transit, affordable housing, and clean air programs. The programs are funded by California's Cap and Invest Climate Program. In May, the State Air Resources Board changed how the money is divided. Natalie Spivak is with affordable housing advocacy group, Housing California.
1: California's housing, transit, climate, and environmental justice goals are deeply connected. In this year's budget, these programs face cuts of over 80%, and in future years, because of CARB's recent changes, they face a potential loss of funding altogether.
0: Advocates say the change could cut about $2 billion a year while steering new subsidies to oil refineries and other big polluters. The Air Resources Board has said the changes are meant to hold down gas and electricity prices. Advocates want the legislature to act before the session ends August 31st. And an opportunity for grants for full-time teachers in Riverside and San Diego counties. The North Island Credit Union Foundation announced it's accepting applications from Southern California teachers for grants to fund classroom projects. They're awarding 10 grants of $500 each to help pay for projects aimed at addressing academic needs or providing educational opportunities. Teachers can review the program guidelines at ccu.com/teachergrant. Applications are due by September 12th. The California Report, up next.
2: Good morning. This is the California Report. I'm Alex Hall. California Supreme Court has ruled that the state's county-level superior courts must allow electronic audio recordings of court proceedings in cases where a court reporter is not available and a person cannot afford to pay for one out of pocket. In an opinion published yesterday, Chief Justice Patricia Guerrero described an ongoing shortage of court reporters across the state. By not providing indigent Californians with a means to obtain a verbatim record of the proceedings, she wrote, the state's courts are not fulfilling their duty to facilitate equal access to justice. Previously, recordings have been allowed in certain civil, misdemeanor, and lower-level traffic cases, but unlimited civil cases did not allow it. That meant that often no official record of what was said in court was documented, including in cases involving domestic violence, child custody, and employment and housing discrimination. Not having that record, the opinion noted, can impact a person's ability to challenge a court's decision on appeal. All state parks in Big Sur are now closed as crews continue to battle the timber fire. The fire has burned about 2,000 acres and forced mandatory evacuations in some parts of Monterey County. Josh Silvera is a battalion chief with CAL FIRE.
3: The topography is one challenge. Another challenge is the weather.
2: Although Highway 1 remains open in the area, officials are warning people to avoid it if at all possible. Tens of thousands of fans of the internet-famous eagle couple Jackie and Shadow, whose nest is high up in a pine tree in Big Bear, California, are mourning today following the news that Jackie died yesterday. KVCR's Madison Ahmet reports.
4: The female bald eagle had been in and out of intensive care at the Ojai Raptor Center for 3 weeks. The center had been treating her for severe anemia, but could not find a cause. Ursula Denai, who lives in Los Angeles, has been following the Big Bear Eagles since 2020.
5: This is a very personal thing. I feel like my old pet has passed, or a family member or a friend. It is consuming grief.
4: Thousands of others have shared their own sorrows on social media. Jackie was found on the ground and rescued in July after a fight with two younger eagles. She leaves behind her partner Shadow and two chicks, Sandy and Luna. For the California Report, I'm Madison Ahmet in San Bernardino.
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2: Los Angeles is a city, but it's also an urban oil field. About a third of LA County residents live less than a mile from an active drilling site. Now, one of those sites in South LA could be shut down. LAist reporter Aaron Stone has the details.
7: Hanaro and Catalina Ventura moved to the South LA.

0: There have been years of state investment and strategic planning, and now Beijing is looking more and more like the technology capital of the world. I'm Kai Rizdal. What happens if, or maybe when, China wins the battle for tech supremacy, and would that be enough to tip the scales of the world economic order? We'll talk about that next time on Marketplace.
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0: Austin, Texas bills itself as the an expensive city. 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
0: I'm Scott Detrow. 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
8: This is Here and Now. You know how every once in a while you meet a person whose family story helps tell a bigger story of a place? I'm talking about Detroit, and a daughter of the city with many titles, cultural historian, former labor activist, author, poet, music preservationist, opera performer.
9: Well, my name is Marcia Battle Philpott, but I am also known as Marcia Music.
8: Marcia Battle Philpott has spent many of her 72 years telling her version of Detroit's story. Its industrial boom, its hollowing out and racial clashes, and now its recovery. It's a complex story with music throughout. See, her father, Joe Von Battle, was a record producer. But let's back up. Philpott's father, like many black men, went to Detroit in the days of Jim Crow.
9: My father was a part of this migration that came here to the north from the south. He was born and raised in Macon, Georgia.
8: Eventually, he got a job at a Chrysler factory during World War II. Detroit back then was the country's fourth largest city, behind New York, Chicago, and Philadelphia. It was peak Detroit.
9: And work was extremely plentiful because it's wartime production. And so it was common for people that were up here, these blacks who had come here, to work one job for 8 hours or 10 even, and then walk across the street to the factory across the street and work in the next job for another 8 or 10 hours.
8: After the war, he got laid off. Auto plants were putting in more machines to replace people, and most black workers had low seniority. So Marcia Battle Philpott's father opened a storefront, Joe's Record Shop, to sell records and to record musicians and speakers.
9: He was very, very successful. Mm-hmm. And he began to have relationships with other record companies and all kind of stuff. But he wanted to record. And he had recorded

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1: Live from NPR News in Boston, I'm Josie Guarino. The U.S. military says its forces fired on a commercial ship in the Gulf of Oman after it tried to break a U.S. naval blockade on Iranian ports. U.S. Central Command says a military helicopter disabled the Panama-flagged vessel by shooting missiles into its steering gear after the crew ignored multiple warnings. No casualties have been reported. The U.S. Navy currently has more than 15 warships patrolling the region. A court in Syria sentenced former Syrian President Bashar al-Assad to death for committing crimes against humanity during the country's nearly 14-year civil war. The former leader wasn't in court, having fled to Russia with his family 2 years ago. This is the first verdict since the ousted dictator fled to Russia. Eight other people were sentenced yesterday, including al-Assad's brother, who led an elite army unit instrumental in attacking and killing opponents of the regime. Vietnam is officially heading into space. The Vietnamese aerospace company VinSpace just teamed up with SpaceX to launch its very first satellites in 2027. They will hitch a ride on SpaceX rideshare rocket to test new tech in orbit. It's a massive milestone for VinSpace's parent company, VinGroup, which is rapidly expanding from electronic vehicles to high-tech spaces and AI. This is Here and Now.
2: There have been years of state investment and strategic planning, and now Beijing is looking more and more like the technology capital of the world. I'm Kai Rizdal. What happens if, or maybe when, China wins the battle for tech supremacy, and would that be enough to tip the scales of the world economic order? We'll talk about that next time on Marketplace.
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8: For KVCR News, I'm Tony Lopez. The political fallout continues in San Bernardino County following an FBI raid 2 weeks ago. An Ontario councilman whose home was searched by federal agents has dropped out of the city's mayoral race. KVCR's Anthony Victoria has more.
9: FBI agents raided the homes of San Bernardino Supervisor Kurt Hagman and Ontario Councilman Alan Wapner in July. Agents also executed a search warrant at Ontario International Airport. Both Hagman and Wapner serve on its board. The FBI told KVCR the search warrants are under seal and declined a comment on the investigation. Ontario officials said on Monday that Wapner dropped out of the mayor's race last week. Wapner told the council at last week's meeting that he did nothing wrong. Paul Leon, who is running for re-election as mayor, called on Wapner to step down from city committees and the airport board. Wapner declined a comment on the FBI search, but told KVCR he's now running for a council seat. He also endorsed Councilwoman Daisy Macias for mayor. The clerk's office confirmed that Macias has filed to run. For KVCR News, I'm Anthony Victoria.
8: Some sad news for tens of thousands of fans of the internet-famous eagle couple Jackie and Shadow, whose nest is high up in a pine tree in Big Bear. Jackie died early Monday morning. KVCR's Madison Ahmet reports.
10: The female bald eagle had been in and out of intensive care at the Ojai Raptor Center for 3 weeks. The center had been treating her for severe anemia, but could not find a cause. Ursula Denai, who lives in Los Angeles, has been following the Big Bear Eagles since 2020.
11: Yeah, this is a very personal thing. I feel like my old pet has passed, or a family member or a friend. It is consuming grief.
10: Thousands of others have shared their own sorrows on social media. Jackie was found on the ground and rescued in July after a fight with two younger eagles. She leaves behind her partner Shadow and two chicks, Sandy and Luna. For KVCR News, I'm Madison Ament in San Bernardino.
8: Hundreds of Californians rallied at the state capitol on Monday, calling on lawmakers to reverse cuts to transit, affordable housing, and clean air programs. The programs are funded by California's Cap and Invest Climate Program. In May, the State Air Resources Board changed how the money is divided. Natalie Spivak is with affordable housing advocacy group Housing California.
0: California's housing, transit, climate, and environmental justice goals are deeply connected. In this year's budget, these programs face cuts of over 80%, and in future years, because of CARB's recent changes, they face a potential loss of funding altogether.
8: Advocates say the change could cut about $2 billion a year while steering new subsidies to oil refineries and other big polluters. The Air Resources Board has said the changes are meant to hold down gas and electricity prices. Advocates want the legislature to act before the session ends in August 31st. Electric cars just got cheaper for Californians looking to buy their first zero-emission vehicle. Governor Gavin Newsom announced on Friday new rebates for first-time EV buyers. Drivers will get $3,500 off a new EV and $1,750 off a used one. Lauren Sanchez chairs the California Air Resources Board.
12: For millions of Californians, an electric vehicle is more than just new technology. It means cleaner air for their children. It means lower fuel and maintenance costs, saving money each month for the family budget. And it means an opportunity to be a part of California's clean air future.
8: This comes after the federal government rolled back EV tax credits. In 2020, Newsom mandated all new cars sold in California must be zero-emission vehicles or hybrids by 2035. The local price at the pump has dipped a fraction overnight. The average price of a gallon of self-serve regular gasoline in Riverside County dropped 0.8 of a cent today to $5.54. The average price has increased by about $1 since the start of the joint U.S.-Israel attack on Iran in February. This has been your Midday News Report. For KVCR News, I'm Tony Lopez.
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2: 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I'm Kai Rizdal. 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
18: I'm Indira Lakshmanan. It's Here and Now. Modern workplace culture pressures us to multitask. For decades, productivity gospel has insisted that you can achieve more and go further in life if you can manage multiple tasks at once. That notion persists, even though research shows that multitasking makes most people less productive, more stressed out, and worse at their jobs. So how can we reclaim our focus in a world designed to fragment it? Our next guest argues that rather than multitasking, we need to start monotasking. David Epstein writes about human productivity and performance. His latest book is called Inside the Box: How Constraints Make Us Better. David, welcome.
15: Thank you so much for having me.
18: So multitasking gives us the sense that we're busy, we're getting things done.
15: Yes.
18: You argue that multitasking actually leads us to make more mistakes, increases our stress, and makes the same work take longer. First, explain what is happening inside our brains when we try to multitask.
15: True multitasking is mostly not possible. Like, you can walk and have a conversation at the same time because walking is automated in your brain. But in terms of multiple cognitive tasks, you actually can't do it. And so what your brain is doing is just toggling and switching. It really has to do what cognitive scientists call dropping one set of rules and activating another set of rules for a different task. And every time you do that, there's a little bit of switching cost, where if you picture your brain like a whiteboard, when you switch, you erase the whiteboard, but there's that residue from the marker still there. And that's a little bit of that builds up every time you task switch. And so the more you do it in a day, the more cognitive bandwidth you're losing. You're clogging up, and it doesn't reset basically until you get to sleep.
18: Hmm. You looked at the research of UC Irvine psychologist Gloria Mark, who studies how humans interact with technology in daily life. More than 20 years ago, back in 2003, she studied how often office workers switched tasks. Back then, it was every 3 minutes. More recently, in 2022, office workers were switching tasks every 45 seconds. I imagine if she did that study again today, we'd be switching tasks even more rapidly. So put it plainly, what is driving us to multitask even more, even faster than ever before?
15: A lot of it is the rise of asynchronous communication. So you might have Slack, you might have email, you might have some other internal messaging system or some dashboard that's sending you notifications. Your phone obviously sends notifications. I mean, and the thing is, right, you're expected to respond quickly, and that's the very thing that's going to make you not only worse at your work, more stressed. There's a little evidence now that task switching affects your immune function, so that doesn't look great. Dr. Mark recommends what she calls blocking work. So what she found in one of her studies was that office workers on average checked email 77 times a day.
18: Wow.
15: But if you could turn that into one or two or three or even five different blocks in the day where you're doing email in that block and you're not doing something else, and then in the next block you're doing something else and not doing email, anything you can do to reduce the number of switches, you're going to take up less of that cognitive bandwidth. You're going to be more productive by the end of the day. And really importantly, you're going to feel less stressed. And this is by physiological measures like heart rate variability that Dr. Mark and others were tracking people with at work.
18: David, I have to ask about media multitasking, which is a new term I've seen lately about using more than one digital device or media stream at the same time. So it means that people are multitasking even during their leisure time. They're texting their friends while they're watching TV. They're checking social media while they're listening to a podcast or playing video games. Are we kidding ourselves if we think we can process so much information at once?
15: You will have lower comprehension of certain things because your brain is, again, switching. It's making these micro switches. There's these research on software engineers who will find they even turn their music off when they're doing something like really cognitively engaged. Or anyone's probably had the experience of driving and looking for an address and they turn the radio down. That's not because the radio is getting in the way of your eyes. It's because it takes up some of your mental capacity that you need to be searching for this address. So if it's somewhat familiar material, not too complex, I think you can do that, but you will tend to catch somewhat less of everything, but it does train your attention span. So as Dr. Mark found, even if you take away all the distractions, like you say, okay, I've been multitasking a ton, and you say, now I'm going to be focused, you will self-interrupt with intrusive thoughts at the rate to which you've become accustomed because you've trained your attention span, and as if we have some kind of internal barometer. And so you kind of have to train your ability to focus back if you want to be able to focus for long blocks.
18: Well, you write that many of the greatest writers in history have famously employed techniques to help them maintain their focus. Maya Angelou rented hotel rooms and took artwork off the walls so she wouldn't be distracted. Victor Hugo locked up his clothes while he was writing so he couldn't change and go outside. You met with the Chilean writer Isabel Allende, who has managed to write one book every 18 months for 43 years. What did she tell you about how she's able to maintain her intense focus?
15: Yeah, her life is all centered around ritual and carving a space for her work. So she published her first book when she was about 40, and she started it on January 8th. It started as a letter to her grandfather, who was close to dying, and that became a novel, her first novel, The House of the Spirits, which was kind of a blockbuster. But from then on, again, starting around age 40, she decided every January 8th, if she had finished the previous book, she would start a new one. And started organizing her life around this day where people in her life started to realize if you need something from Isabel, you better get it by January 7th. Because then she's going into this full focus mode, and she would keep a space that was only for this. And she would close the door. At the end of the day, she said, my story lives in there. Nobody's allowed to go in, and it's waiting for me the next day. And as she told me, without structure and silence, she never could have done this. And what she did was write a best-selling book every year and a half for now 43 years.
19: Incredible. We should all be so lucky or so focused. So in your work, you also have talked about research that shows it's important for us to work in intervals. And so one example is Maya Angelou says she would take breaks from writing to do crossword puzzles. And she described it as toggling between her big mind used for writing and her little mind used for simpler tasks. So explain how taking breaks could help us improve our productivity.
15: Yeah, I love that. And to your point before about switching media when you're kind of relaxing, it's okay to do like mindless things too, right? We don't have to be focused all the time. And in fact, your attention is like a bucket. And what you want to do is take a break before the bucket overflows. So you don't want to get to the red line where you're kind of feeling fried and then you take the break, because you'll need a lot less break time if when you're getting toward that, you say, all right, I'm switching to my crossword puzzle, or, you know, a little semi-mindless scrolling or whatever it is. That stuff's okay to do. And it kind of resets your ability to pay attention, because we're not really built, you know, this paying attention, especially to abstract ideas and words and concepts and all these things for hours on end, is not really a part of our evolutionary history. And we're not that well set up to do it. And so probably every hour or two, if you can take a few minutes and do something a little mindless, that's a little bit fun and isn't really taxing your brain, that's actually a good thing to do.
19: David, we all want to be more successful in work and in our personal lives. So what is your advice to us to become successful monotaskers? How will it make us more successful and happier?
15: First of all, realize that this isn't just a work productivity issue. It's a huge stress management issue. That was one of the big revelations to me, all this research showing that it's like physically bad for you to be constantly toggling over time. And then I think starting with small blocks, right? If your attention has been incredibly fragmented, you can't, as I mentioned, it gets trained, your attention gets trained to switch. And so you can't just say overnight, I'm going to make it different. So I would start with a few blocks. Start with a 30-minute or even a 15-minute block where you, like when you're brushing your teeth, look at yourself brushing your teeth instead of talking or trying to balance on one foot or clean something at the same time. So try to apply it in all the little places in your life, and then start with these small blocks, and you'll probably start to feel the difference once you get accustomed to it, once you start getting over the urge to check. It's good to put your phone out of your vision. So these studies that show that if it's even visible, it will reduce your cognitive ability because you're thinking about what might be there if you check. So put it away and try to start with these small blocks.
19: David Epstein writes about human performance and productivity. His latest book is Inside the Box, How Constraints Make Us Better. David, thank you so much.
15: Thanks so much for having me.
19: This is Here and Now.
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17: 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Meta CEO Mark Zuckerberg has been using his words. 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
3: And it's KVC Arts Now on KVCR Arts and Entertainment, as well as the people and places providing it. I'm David Fleming, welcoming once again Ben Jafonik.
4: Hey, wonderful to be here, man.
3: Wonderful to have you here, man. Now, we're going to be talking about mainly your newest release and counting down once again to the video release for it. But the timing of this release, this coincides quite nicely with a date of some significance.
4: That's right. International Hip Hop Day is August 11th. August 11th, 1973 was the birth of hip hop. DJ Kool Herc with the merry-go-round technique, using it for the first time. And every year I like to try and put something out on International Hip Hop Day, whether it's a re-release or something new. This time it's something new. So it's a music video that we filmed in this very studio.
3: Proof is in the confetti.
4: What?
3: Okay, so there's the...
4: They've sent me, by the way. I keep getting letters with confetti in it. I thought you cleaned this up, Benji. Best thing ever. Don't ever launch confetti cannons in a studio. We'll get there. Don't worry.
3: We will.
5: Have you ever been up to the mountain so high up in the sky? 'Cause I know your troubles come back. Get lost in

0: bit of Where the Light Shines Through, the latest from Ben Euphonik, and I'm trying to decide if I need to reconcile the positive message of this song versus the fact that it's being screamed at
1: yes,
0: me.
1: Yes, exactly.
0: Okay, but this is just like the video, which we'll get into in a bit. This goes back to the Beastie Boys, so that says it's just stylistic delivery, this screaming aspect.
1: Yeah, I think I've been listening to a lot of the Check Your Head album by the Beastie Boys. We're talking about early 90s. I think also because I've been seeing and hearing so much AI-generated content recently. Mm-hmm. And there's all these people who are trying to create, they're calling them like songs and singles, but they're just AI-generated songs where they either just feed in lyrics and give prompts, or they just say, hey, this is what kind of a song I want. And they do lots of prompt work, and it generates this AI wave file that they're then selling as music, and then also artwork. And I think as a 30-year-plus musician, it rankles me a bit. So I decided, you know what? I want to go more raw, a little more punk rock on this album. And so I ran the vocals through a guitar cabinet with distortion. Note to self. Don't run your vocals through a guitar cabinet with distortion. Just don't. Don't.
0: Don't be like that.
1: Yeah, I did it in like three songs, and this is the first song I mixed and am working on mastering, you know, completely. Don't.
0: Okay, well, why not? I mean, because you're getting that effect. Sometimes people will sing through a harmonica mic, and it gives you a bit of that effect.
1: Yeah, so it becomes real honky, and it has this cool tinny sound to it. The reason that you don't do this, David, is that it plays absolute havoc on your EQ. And so when you're mixing, you kind of think you got the mix, and then you go to master the song, and all of a sudden you compress everything, and all these...
0: Okay.
1: And I already have a whiny, terrible voice. And so then you have whiny, terrible.
0: It's not terrible.
1: Meets distortion. And it creates a perfect storm of chaos. So, yeah, it's definitely been a challenge for me. Okay. Mix-wise.
0: All right. With regard to the lyrics on Where the Light Shines Through, I don't know if this was intentional or if it's just as I'm getting ready for these, I'm looking at the lyrics, trying to read into them or try to pick up on what perhaps the author is writing into them. The first half of the song seems to be, here's where you could be, here's where you ought to be. Then the second half is more, here's where you are. Or at least now you're well on your way kind of thing.
1: Right, right.
0: So it's all a song of affirmation. It's a positive message. It's you are a good person. You can go to this where there's no stress. You can leave that all behind. You're talking about being in a good state, away from the stress, where you can be at peace and with love and joy.
1: When I was writing the lyrics, I had recently heard On the Mountaintop, Martin Luther King Jr. I had listened to the whole sermon / speech.
0: Mm.
1: And I think that we've just been dealing with a lot of negativity, and there's so much polarization going on right now from a political standpoint, from a social standpoint. And I felt like I needed to inject some kind of get above the noise kind of message, you know? And so the very first lyrics, have you ever been up to the mountain so high? That was an MLK reference. Up in the sky, kissing all your troubles goodbye, getting lost in a dream, living the dream, loving the dream. Again, MLK message.
0: Yum.
1: So full of life that you thought you would scream. And I was talking about joy and talking not about just happiness, but about trying to find something that's bigger than happiness. And also that this is something that we can attain, but we attain it not by just conforming or by, you know, looking for norms. We attain it by digging into ourselves, becoming self-aware, and trying to be the best version of ourself that we can be. So I do me and you do you, and together we'll ascend to where the light shines through. You know, the idea that we can get beyond ourselves.
0: That's really, really cool. And there's a lot of things in here. In all honesty, this is one of those songs that you could just listen to a dozen times, if not 20 or 50, and just kind of bang your head to it and not pick up on any of the...
1: Yeah, right.
0: You do you. Or just the, nah, somewhere in there.
1: That's
0: kind of thing.
1: The distorted vocals. Again, don't do it. The Check Your Head album, you know, Beastie Boys were running their vocals through the guitar cabinets and a Big Muff pedal, which is like this distortion pedal. It really typifies early 90s music. And it created this great sound, but their lyrics are all cheeky, you know, and great, but it created this energy. and I wanted to also ride on that energy. You know, the energy of, like you're saying, you can listen to the song and you're just, you know, nodding your head, and it's got a great groove to it, and I'm using some big drums, and it just has this head nod ability, but underneath all that, I wanted it to have this really big message.
0: I'm David Fleming in conversation with Ben Jafonik for this edition of KVC Arts, talking about, well, we'll get to it anyway, his latest release, Where the Light Shines Through, and counting down to the video release for it. And Benji, good Sir Fonik, when will this video become available for mass consumption?
1: Well, let me tell you, David, as soon as this broadcast ends, the video's going to go live on YouTube. It'll be on Instagram. It'll be on Facebook. It'll be on the TikToks. It's going to be everywhere. And so you'll be able to see the music video, and there's probably going to be a couple versions of this song. There's a music video version, and there's going to be an album version. So it's going to be fun.
0: Talk to me about the notion of writing to be less specific. You and I touched on this a bit, and what you used to do versus what you were trying to make sure to do here.
1: I have a problem, David, and that problem is I'm not very good with allegory.
0: Allegory is like when a...
1: Yes, exactly. Yeah, and I'm not good with that. And I can be cheeky and I can be funny in a lot of the Benji Fonik music, but I am not good with ambiguity. And so I have been trying to be a little more universal. I have this song called Ain't Gonna Rain No More, and I decided to do a stream of consciousness instead of lyrics, and I basically gave myself a challenge. And that's going to be another single coming out off the next album, that Where the Light Shines Through is going to be on. Much like that song, for this song, I wanted to try and do not stream of consciousness, but definitely focusing on uplifting and being a little less laser pinpoint. Although, even when I try to do that, it's still very... very pinpointed, I feel like.
0: When you're writing, I'm sure this is different for other songs, but I mean, I'm sure sometimes you have things like Love and the Dream. Okay, I need to work that in. So you work out, okay, you would scream. Okay, there it is. You know, that kind of up in the sky. Okay, goodbye, there it is. But do you ever have kind of where you just have the sounds? Eva Mikhailovna writes very much in this way. She just has these vowel sounds. So instead of you knowing so high up in the sky, you might be writing, have you ever been up in the mountains?
1: Yeah, so some writers, like you said, they're trying to get a sound. So they want the word to actually end with that sound or that vowel.
0: It's a vowel placeholder kind of thing.
1: Exactly. I usually don't do the vowel sound. What I do is the rhythm. And it might even be almost like the sonic. It's not just the melody from a note standpoint, but it's like when I'm rapping, I tend to like to do patterns or movement that move up and down with my voice. So it's not just like, have you ever been up to the mountain so high up in the sky? It's, have you ever been up to the mountain so high up in the sky, kissing all your troubles goodbye? Almost like I'm singing, you know, but I'm rapping. And so I like to do a lot of frequency moving up and down just with my voice.
0: Like a very frenetic Mary Poppins.
1: Yeah, something like that. But I do create a rhythm or something like that, and then this kind of almost like frequency map, and then I write lyrics sometimes after. With this song, actually, I had written it just after I wrote 15 Minutes Ahead of Insanity. So I wrote 15 Minutes Ahead of Insanity, and then I was like, okay, it's a silly song, but it's also pretty serious. It's got serious moments, and then I wanted something that also uplifted, and so this came right after.
0: Okay.
1: Subsequently, those are the first two songs being released for the album.
0: That's right. These are leading toward not just the next EP, but actually a full-length album. Now, the video for this, Where the Light Shines Through, talk about the inception of this idea, of how you wanted to present this. We touched on some of the stylistic things about the Beastie Boys, and the video aspect goes to them as well.
1: So many of my recent videos have all been with a green screen and then me creating like environments and that kind of stuff. Definitely 15 Minutes Ahead of Insanity, which is my last video, has actual cartoon figures walking around, you know, Bluebird on my shoulder kind of a thing. And then I wanted to do something live, and the Beastie Boys video that I had seen not too long ago was three MCs and one DJ. It's like a one-shot video. They start with Mixmaster Mike. He's out on the street in New York. He comes walking into this building. He walks in, and then the Beastie Boys are just standing there waiting. And then he comes in with a record. He starts scratching, and then bam, they're into it. And they actually did a live version of that song for the video. So that's actually them literally doing it, which
0: they're really waiting.
1: Totally dope. Yes, they're literally
0: so
1: waiting.
0: With him trying to get into the building, but it's one of those electronic locks. Yes. And you have to wait for somebody to come out to get in. That was all.
1: Yeah, and it was all in real time, which was really dope. They're in position, just waiting, waiting. Okay. And so, because I'm on this kind of early 90s tip, Beck, Beastie Boys, you know, all this kind of stuff, I just decided, you know, I want to do a nod to that. You and I had just done the interview and the video launch for 15 Minutes Ahead of Insanity, and we were talking about doing a video here, and I said, I have a song that we could do, and I think that you might have said something. I can't even remember the impetus, but I started thinking about it. I remember sending you the song and saying, okay, I got a wild idea. I told you basically it would be one shot, you know, continuous thing. We'll get a couple cameras set up, and we just go for it. And I think I sent you the Beastie Boys video as a reference.
0: Yeah. So many of your video releases have been done here at the KVCR studios, so it made sense to have this full circle kind of thing with your next video being actually shot at the KVCR studios. That's sort of some of the early conversation I remember.
1: And it felt so right because we have done so many. And I remember saying, hey, David, do you want to be part of the video? Do you want to sing the chorus? And there was no hesitation. Yes. It was like,
0: all
1: yeah,
0: in.
1: Okay, yes. You didn't even think about it. I think you sent me a text back like in, I don't know, a minute after I, yes. And then it was, all right, let's ask Connie Leva if we can, you know, do this.
0: Yeah, it was, I just wanted to make sure it was okay. And she agreed before I could even finish asking. She thought it was cool because I actually asked her, you know, she'd ever been into the Beastie Boys way back when. And not only way back when, but at the time of this conversation with her, I think it was just a couple of days prior that she had come home and her husband was watching a documentary.
1: Oh, on the Beastie Boys.
0: Yeah.
1: Awesome.
0: So the people involved, this was such a really stripped down cast and crew. You just named the entirety of the cast, whether or not people realize it, you and me.
1: Yeah, literally, that's it. And I believe we got Boots Liebman and Austin, the same cameraman that did Omega Funk 10,000, actually.
0: Mm-hmm.
1: So he came in, and we ended up doing a two-camera shoot. And instead of one take, we ended up doing a lot of takes. I think it was like 9 takes or something.
0: So for those watching the video, you will notice the time. There's a clock on the back of the wall in the studio where this is shot. It bounces from 7:14 to 7:32 to 8:012 or something. 8:012?
1: Yeah, okay.
0: It's not read for a living. I don't speak for a living.
1: 8:012 is right.
0: Yeah,
1: that's
0: okay.
1: Real.
0: These aren't mistakes or editing gaffes or anything like that. This is more of Benjaphonic's time travel.
1: Yeah, that's Da Vinci Code stuff, David.
0: Ooh.
1: Yeah, so, I mean, it's very important. If you're watching this music video and you figure out the code about the clock, which we've been very specific about,
0: Tom Hanks is coming after you.
1: Yeah.
0: Now, also, wasn't this amongst the quickest shoots, if not the quickest shoots, for any of your music videos? We were in and out of here in 2.5 hours.
1: Not only was the video shoot the quickest, but from inception to filming was, I think, 2.5 weeks or something like that.
0: Oh, my gosh.
1: So I think from the time I sent you that message, you got back to me, said yes. We got approval from the station, and then I started hunting for a cameraman, and thankfully, Austin was free, which was awesome, and then I was able to get that aspect of the video set up, and then we were in here filming, and you're right. I think from when we started, which was like 6:30.
0: Well, you guys were doing stuff while I was still on the air for All Things Considered. You guys were doing some of the exterior shots that I wouldn't be a part of.
1: So from 6 p.m. to 8:30, I think that was it. So it was 2.5 hours, and I've never, from beginning to, like, we were cleaned up and walking out the door, I've never filmed a music video in that short amount of time.
0: Yeah, we were done really in 1.5 hours. The rest of the time was picking up confetti.
1: That is so accurate. We had a vacuum. Yeah. We had a broom.
0: There were four of us in here picking up confetti. Abandoned any other tasks, and we're just picking up these chunks of paper.
1: And we're still finding confetti.
0: And it's still being mailed to you. Count on that. I'm David Fleming in conversation with Ben Jafonik, talking about, among other things, his latest release and the video for it. More at benjafonik.com and more just ahead as KVC Arts continues. 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
2: 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I'm Kai Rizdal. 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We'll talk about that next time on Marketplace.
0: Tuesday at 2:30 and again at 6 p.m. Join us here at 91.9 KVCR. Back now with KVC Arts, I'm David Fleming. On this edition of the program, we have Ben Jafonik in studio once again for the woohoos.
1: Woohoo!
0: As well as the latest release and the video for it. We've launched quite a few Ben Jafonik videos on KVC Arts, but this one ties into a very special date.
1: That's right, International Hip Hop Day. And so it's August 11th, 1973, the very first hip hop party by Kool Herc.
0: So, keeping it with the Beastie Boys, 3 MCs and 1 DJ, there should be a super long extended version of this with you leaving your house in Riverside, walking,
1: yeah, right,
0: getting stuck on the 215, trying to get into the studio. So, the doors are locked, of course. So,
1: if I had more time, I would have absolutely done that. You know, everything was about time on this. Again, I've never done something that fast or thrown it together, including the fact that the song was not completely mixed and mastered. We used the demo of the song to film the video. Note to all those who are going to film a music video, do not use your demo as the map for the music video. Don't.
0: Gosh, I keep on seeing this. Yeah, just like the confetti cannon, I wrote down, just like that tie, it's the gift that keeps giving.
1: That's true.
0: Unlike the tie, we're not finding pieces of it months later. Okay, so the reason for this confetti cannon, there's this climactic moment, like the Beastie Boys screaming and sabotage,
1: yes,
0: kind of moment in scale. And so that's what this was a part of. I saw this at a concert once, but in a big concert, that was just like this poof of colored paper coming from the lead singer,
1: right,
0: now shooter.
1: Right.
0: But with the video for Where the Light Shines Through, this really took over and really became what it needed to be. This was something you practiced at home and brought in.
1: Yeah, little did we know, even when I did it at home, I was in a contained hallway and I laid down on the ground and popped this cannon and confetti went all over the place and I was like, wow, that's going to be cool. But I had no idea the spread that this thing was going to have because I was, again, in a hallway. And so when I launched it here in the studio, I was like, oh, this is going to be great. You know, yeah, I practiced this already. The confetti's really big. We're going to be able to pick it up, no problem.
0: No problem.
1: Yeah. Dummy. Dummy. I remember Boots hits that thing, kabah, and it's just everywhere.
0: It filled the space.
1: It's not that big either. It's a foot long. It's, you know, not very big, but my word, as advertised, that thing is a cannon of confetti.
0: I've said before, it's much like if you've ever known a husky and maybe don't anymore, you're still finding husky hairs,
1: yes, right,
0: 12 years later. So again, really going through this, one thing in here, your star is on the rise. I seed it in your eyes.
1: Seed it in your eyes, David.
0: Thank you for doing that.
1: Yeah.
0: That just one thing, I think, may be the only thing actually written truly in dialect, but I appreciate that.
1: Yeah.
0: I seed it.
1: So that actually is a nod to the rapper Old Man Saxon.
0: Oh, he's one of the two geek rappers from Alliance versus Horde.
1: Yeah, exactly.
0: War.
1: The song War. Yeah, Songhammer song. And so Old Man Saxon, he was doing this little vamp thing at the end of the song, and he's like, you're not this, you're not that, I see it in your eyes, he says. And it made me laugh so hard just because of how he was talking and what he was doing, and he was messing with us. And so for years, I've been like, okay, I want to put I see it in your eyes in a song, you know? And it fit perfectly, you know? Your star
0: worked,
1: is on the rise, I see it in your eyes, you're beautiful, you're powerful, don't ever compromise in love. This is the way.
0: So when he said that during war, right at the end, that's like
1: it's
0: right
1: at
0: before,
1: the very end.
0: Where'd you get that armor? At a garage sale?
1: Right. And I I'd have to listen back. I'm not even sure if I See It In Your Eyes ended up in the song.
0: Okay,
1: I don't even know it's at the end. It was just one of his outtakes that he had done, and it was cracking us all up. And here's a side note, but this song was inspired heavily by Old Man Saxon and by a local rapper named Noah James, who's out of the Riverside and San Bernardino area. And those two guys are just positive, and they have just this vibe. And Noah James in particular is just like a champion of love and elevation, and is a very, very great rapper. And anyway, it was his style and his positivity that kind of influenced me to write these lyrics as well.
0: Gotcha.
1: Yeah.
0: Well, you always write positive messages anyway, because, I mean, but you are really, truly a positive person. So when you're writing things, are you trying consciously to make sure, okay, we need some positive stuff? I mean, we sort of addressed this earlier, I think, but especially during right now, this day and age, what we're going through, I mean, right now. But generally, as a rule of thumb, if I may say that, are you trying to write positive things, or is it really just, this is who you are, and so this is what comes out?
1: A bit of both. Deborah Fonick talks about this all the time, but, you know, I'm definitely the glass half full guy.
0: Okay.
1: I have a kind of positive outlook on life, and it doesn't mean that I'm not a realist and I don't see negative things going on and know that we need change and, you know, but at the same time, I'm just kind of upbeat guy.
0: It doesn't show.
1: Yeah, I know. It's just so held down. No one can see it.
0: Try to let it out.
1: I would let it out. You hit the nail on the head. I think these times are calling for us to encourage, to elevate, to lift up. And again, Noah James, man, he's an elevator. He's somebody who brings people up. He wants to lift himself up and he wants to lift others up. And this is going to be the title track for an album. And it's not necessarily that it's the catchiest song on the album, but it is the definite spirit of what I want for the album, which is this idea of bringing someone up. Love, this is the way. Love is living in the moment on a radiant day. So I do me and you do you, and together we'll ascend to where the light shines through.
0: Oh, beautiful. Wow.
1: So here's the deal.
0: Yeah.
1: This is now the portion where I am now the host. Hi, I'm Benji Fonick.
0: And I'm David Fleming.
1: And David, I'm so happy to have you on the show.
0: Long-time listener, first-time caller.
1: Yeah, I know. You're usually on the other end of things here, but today you're the pull you of the push me. So let me ask you, David.
0: Sir.
1: Have you ever been in a music video before?
0: Very few and far between. The most recent one was another one with you, and that was Falling in Love. Just a few years ago.
1: So I wanted to recreate that magic, and because you have helped me launch so many Benji Fonick videos, and I thought it was about time that you also co-starred in a video.
0: Well, you know, it's interesting. When Austin came up, I was like, hey, you know, I'm David. I met you during the Falling in Love video shoot, and it's like, yeah, well, actually, I recognize you from the videos and whatnot, and I was thinking, I've only been in the one video, but then I remembered that all of these, often you're filming coming in and all that, and so I've appeared on camera for these things. I don't know. It's a 12, maybe 13 times.
1: Yeah, a lot of times.
0: Sort of thing.
1: It's a lot of videos. Yeah. And part of the impetus of the video was to capture what we do when we come in here. And so, David, you got to actually be a singer of the chorus on this video. Is that correct?
0: I was a singer of the chorus. And really, for this was just to do really what I do anyway. If I'm listening to some Benji Fonick music, it's stuff that you want to just move to and just, you know, I'm not dancing in the studio, believe me. I'm sitting here behind the control board, but I'm nodding my head to it, going back and forth to it. It's just really feeling it out. And then at times, I'm just compelled to come in with the la-la-la part of it. So
1: it was brilliant. You did a phenomenal job, actually. And so, David, what was the most challenging part of the video for you?
0: Making sure my shirt was ironed.
1: Yeah, okay, that's good. Okay, and tell me, what were you wearing in the music video?
0: There's a bobblehead that my wife had created for me. I was told to wear something that I wear often, and so what I put on was a favorite pair of jeans, this Benji Fonick We Stole Hip Hop t-shirt, and this brown leather vest, and this ended up on this bobblehead as well, which you can barely see. You'd have to freeze it at the right millisecond, But also in the video, I'll have to say that if you freeze it at the right moments or whatnot, you can see in the background there's a photo montage, and there's me actually wearing this outfit as well that once again.
1: There's a lot of meta moments, right?
0: Many meta. It's just a lot of fun. And it's something whenever Ben comes in, I'm trying to wear one of the Ben Japonic shirts. And so this one going back to pretty much, you know, a whole full circle kind of thing. And so I suppose that's where I was going to with this.
1: Well, David, you being in the video was absolutely perfect because, again, we've launched so many, just like we're doing tonight. Mm-hmm. Tonight, at the end of this broadcast, mm-hmm. we're going to launch a music video. But we've done that so many times. I think it was just time for us to capture that, right?
0: Yeah, and it was just, again, a nice full circle, perfect sort of thing to have this video be shot at the place from where we're launching them anyway. So it was just really, really cool. And we'll be counting down to this video release in just a few moments. Before we get there, as we wrap up another edition of KVC Arts, thanks again, of course, to Benjaphonic for the conversation, the music, and the continued discovery of more confetti working in the crevices of the production studios of KVCR. Here at KVCR, thanks to Rick Dulock, Sandy Hodela, Jessica Greenwell, Tony Lopez, Dylan Lang, and Sharina Wad. Many past shows can be found through Spotify, iTunes, NPR One, or many other podcast sites, and more still at kvcr.org/arts. Music beds and themes heard on KVCR is generally composed and performed by Sean Longstreet, but it's Benjaphonic through and through on this edition of the program. And now, coinciding with August 11th, National and now International Hip Hop Day, which also happens to be the rebroadcast of this program, August 11th, counting down now to the video release for the latest from Benjaphonic. Ben, good Serponic.
1: 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Thank you, KVCR. 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
7: In Los Angeles, I'm Kai Rizdahl. It is Tuesday today, 11 August. Good as it always is to have you along, everybody. This is a big data week, as I think I said yesterday. Inflation most particularly at the consumer and wholesale levels. But that's for tomorrow. Today, we're going to sit back and take stock. And we're going to do it once again with Kyla Scanlon. She is an economics content creator, also an author as well. Kyla, great to have you back on.
8: Thanks for having me.
7: Let me throw you the easy one first. What's your sense right now of this economy?
8: Oh, I mean, I think this economy is kind of confusing everybody. You know, it's a bit confusing to figure out where the growth is coming from, if the growth is sustainable, if it's all AI-driven, how much risk that might be injecting into the economy, sort of how spending is holding up, the labor market, inflation. I feel like there's definitely more questions than answers right now.
7: All right, here comes another question. Which of those things are you most worried about?
8: I think I'm pretty worried about some of the decisions that the Federal Reserve will have to make. The Fed always has a pretty tough job, but right now balancing between the labor market and the dynamics there, where entry-level hiring has had some issues, and then balancing inflation, where we're not really sure if prices are going to continue to tick up. Mm-hmm. I just worry that the Fed is going to have some tough choices on their hands as we go into the end of the year.
7: What's your sense of Chairman Warsh?
8: I think that he has a hard job, like every Fed chair does. I think that the bond market made it pretty clear that they were a bit worried about credibility. They were a bit worried about the lack of guidance from the Fed. The market and the Fed are so interlinked. So I think that he's trying to extract the Fed from the market a little bit, but that won't come without pain.
7: New topic, younger people in this economy. You've written a lot about it. You've written a lot about how they don't really have much faith, about how they are gamifying it, right? Because nothing else seems to work. Talk about that for a little bit, would you?
8: Yeah, I think that a lot of pieces have been pinned on what young people are doing. They're going to the gym more, they're traveling a lot, they're buying up a lot of little treats. And I think people are trying to figure out exactly why that sort of economic behavior is happening, because it seems strange. But in my opinion, I think all of these things are rational. So I think when people look at the spending patterns of the younger generation, where there is this lean towards little treats, so buying up Labubus, Dubai chocolate lattes, whatever it may be, that sort of spending is rational because they're putting off the bigger milestone spending, like buying a house, having kids, because it feels further and further out of reach.
7: Yeah, well, so keep going. What does that mean? You know, because these younger people will be in a position in 5 or 10 years where those decisions are going to affect the function of the overall economy, you know?
8: Yeah, I mean, I think everybody has sort of internalized this sense of fear with AI. And so I don't know if younger people, if anybody, honestly, is really thinking about, oh, in a couple of years, like, I'm going to have to be very responsible. Like, I feel like there is some element of doomerism within the spending. I don't think it's all doom spending. I don't totally love that word. But I do think that for them, there is that sense of financial nihilism. It's like, well, why would I invest? Gen Z is saving at a pretty high rate, yeah. But why would I contribute to the traditional life path if it doesn't feel like it's in reach for me? I'm going to go and do these side hustles. I'm not going to work for a corporation. I'm going to develop a small business. It's not necessarily that traditional life cycle, life ladder that we typically might see.
7: That phrase you use, financial nihilism, that's discouraging.
8: That's from Dimitri Kofinis. Yeah, he coined that term in 2021, and it was around the time when GameStop was happening, so everybody was piling into GameStop, AMC, and his sense was like, whoa, you know, these are not real things. Why are people buying them up? They must not really believe in the underlying assets that they're purchasing. There's this nihilistic tendency. They just want to buy because there's this herd behavior towards buying, and you can extrapolate that nihilism to the broad economy where people is, you know, you see it in the survey data, they feel like they don't have a stake in the economy, and so they just don't participate in the way one might expect. But expectations are always a bit foggy to begin with.
7: Do you think this is just the new normal? Not the nihilism and not any of the, you know, sort of, you know, theoretical stuff. I mean, I know you're a much deeper thinker. Well, yeah, I mean, you're a much deeper thinker about the economy than I am. But is this the new normal? No, it is totally true. We've had this conversation. We did it in March when we were doing that live event. Do you think this is just the new normal?
8: I don't know. I mean, so I really like this quote from my former professor, Dr. Chachi, where he said the opposite of rational is not being irrational, it's being normal. And so he's essentially saying there that the normal thing is not the rational thing to do right now. What the best thing to do is to go and try out different things, because this traditional life ladder is being actively threatened by AI or the decisions that the government is making, or even honestly, the decisions the Fed might make. hike raising rates could easily pop the AI bubble. It's not necessarily a new normal. It's just a different variation of normal.
9: Right. No,
8: if that makes sense. Yeah.
9: It totally makes sense. I'll go with that. Kyla Scanlon, she is an economic content creator. She is on all the socials, and you should subscribe to her newsletter because she will make you really, really smart. Kyla, thanks a lot. Appreciate your time.
8: Thank you.
7: Wall Street today, not nihilism, but I'll tell you what, traders are definitely waiting to see which way the inflation winds are blowing. We will have the details when we always have the details.

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2: It doesn't have a lot of legal oomph to it, a lot of legal teeth. I think it's going to be more symbolic than real.
3: A new executive order from President Trump could fundamentally change how children in the U.S. get vaccinated.
4: It's Tuesday, August 11th, and this is All Things Considered from NPR News.
3: I'm Ilse Chang.
4: And I'm Juana Summers. The Washington Post reports that President Trump secretly flew in a smaller plane after the NATO summit.
3: This was despite claims by the White House that he boarded Air Force One.
5: The president walked up the external steps to the old Air Force One and then almost immediately walked off the plane onto an airport catering truck.
4: Also in Puerto Rico, the government has started rationing water,
3: which means that homes are going without water on a rotating schedule.
6: To not have water, it's like a handicap. I feel like there's nothing I can do.
4: Now the news.
7: This is National Native News. I'm Jill Freitas. The Arctic Winter Games International Committee has chosen Fairbanks to host the Games in 2028. That's according to a press release issued last week, which says organizers chose to buck an April decision that would move to a three-year cycle temporarily. The announcement means the next Arctic Winter Games, which had been set for 2029, will happen a year earlier than was planned. A statement from the committee's president says an extraordinary proposal from Fairbanks this spring made it possible to return the traditional two-year cycle. The press release says the Fairbanks North Star Borough, School District, State of Alaska, and other partners demonstrated the community's readiness to host the games. The international competition brings together about 2,000 youth participants from across the circumpolar north, including Alaska, Canada, and Nordic countries. The multi-sport event and the Indigenous cultural celebration started in 1970 and feature sports like hockey, skiing, curling, as well as Diné games such as the finger pull and snow snake. The competition took place in Whitehorse last winter. It was last hosted in Alaska in the Matanuska-Susitna Borough in 2024. The games have come to Fairbanks three times, twice in the 80s and another time in 2014. The Northwest Territories had been slated to host the 2028 iteration of the event, but withdrew its bid in 2024. Its municipal and community affairs ministers cited reasons like insufficient capacity and facilities, the Canadian Broadcasting Corporation reported at the time. This story was provided by KUAC's Patrick Gilchrist. Over the weekend, a tribe in southern Arizona warned that border wall contractors may soon encroach upon their lands. As KJZZ's Gabriel Piatterasio reports, the tribe says it's ready to deal with trespassers.
8: According to the Thanaotham Code, the tribe may impose up to a $5,000 fine for civil trespassing. Tribal police would escort any offender off the reservation, sharing a 62-mile boundary with Mexico. The U.S. Department of Homeland Security is looking to erect a border wall there. The Thanaotham Nation has sued, claiming its sovereignty would be violated should the Trump administration be allowed to proceed. While Customs and Border Protection is aware of the tribe's warning, the federal agency declined to comment due to ongoing litigation. For National Native News, I'm Gabriel Pietrazio.
7: Native tribes and conservation groups are preparing to sue the Trump administration after the president signed orders to sharply reduce the size of two national monuments in Utah. Mark Richardson has details.
9: Republicans are celebrating the move, while tribes and environmentalists say it strips protections from culturally significant public lands. Governor Spencer Cox and Utah's congressional delegation joined the president to celebrate the signing of the orders. Steve Block, legal director for the Southern Utah Wilderness Alliance, calls conservatives' vision for the state's wildlands wrong-headed.
10: Mike Lee's vision of the American West is not one with sweeping federal public lands. His view is Utah should be the South Carolina of the West with almost no public land.
9: Trump reduced the area of the Bears Ears and Grand Staircase Escalante National Monuments by about 3 million acres from their current boundaries, roughly 90% of the original protected area. I'm Mark Richardson.
7: And I'm Jill Freitas.

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1: And you're with 91.9 KVCR. I'm David Fleming with you for All Things Considered, continuing in just about 2 minutes. KVCR's Madison Ament has more on Jackie, one half of the famous mated eagle pair Jackie and Shadow, who died this week. The bird's Eagle Cam live stream has fans across the world. More a little over 5 minutes away. Later in the program, it's shaping up to be a historic wildfire season in the western U.S. In Oregon, more acres have already burned than any time in modern history. At least 10 wildland firefighters have also died. A closer look here. Going into the next hour of All Things Considered at 91.9 KVCR.
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1: A collision just reported on the 15 North, south of Summit Avenue. On this one, it looks like two vehicles involved, although not yet reported what portion of the roadway, if any, may be affected. In the meantime, again, this 15 North, south of Summit Avenue. Now to the 10 eastbound, just east of the Wildwood Rest area. A traffic hazard listed, looks like a vehicle on the fog line. It's rather close to the roadway, if not in it just a bit. Again, that's the 10 eastbound, east of Wildwood Rest area. Over to the 15 once again, southbound now with a hazard just north of Cahalco, a vehicle in the center divider here. Inland Valley lows tonight hitting the lower 60s. It'll be mostly clear and partly cloudy tomorrow. The highs into the lower 90s. Thanks again for joining us here at 91.9 KVCR. It's 10 minutes till 4.
3: This is All Things Considered from NPR News. I'm Elsa Chang.
4: And I'm Juana Summers. Since the 90s, Austin, Texas has proudly built itself as the live music capital of the world. But Austin is no longer the affordable college town that it was back then. Many musicians now struggle to make ends meet. As Olivia Aldridge at KUT in Austin explains, an advocacy group helps them get and pay for insurance, even as healthcare costs keep rising.
5: Yeah, what's up, everybody? How we doing?
6: Zach Morgan is a funk keyboardist in Austin. These days, he's pretty established. He plays with a bunch of bands around town. He's 38 and married and thinking about having a kid. But to get started on this path, he needed a big push. That came in 2015 when he lost his job in tech.
5: I was like, okay, well, maybe this is my sign to try the full-time music thing. Step one in that was like, get health insurance again.
6: Coming from the corporate world, it was intimidating to think about figuring out health benefits on his own. He found help from the nonprofit Health Alliance for Austin Musicians, or HAM.
5: That's part of being able to make this whole thing work, I think.
6: HAM subsidizes the monthly insurance premiums for thousands of musicians who buy plans through the Affordable Care Act marketplace. They partner with Central Health, a public agency that provides healthcare resources for low-income residents of Austin and surrounding Travis County. Together, they plan to spend about $4 million on the program this year. Rachel Blair is Chief Strategy Officer for HAM.
7: When you think about the average HAM member making about $30,000 a year, there's no way that they would be able to spend a third of their income on healthcare.
6: Here's how it's worked for the past decade. HAM members enroll in one of the plans that Central Health offers on the marketplace. And if they fall within a certain income range, they'll get a federal subsidy for part of the monthly premium. Central Health covers the rest. Musicians who don't quite fit in the income criteria, maybe because they make a little more, can still get about half their premium costs covered directly by HAM. Blair says musicians who are insured are healthier, and they don't have to worry as much about falling ill or getting in an accident while on the road.
7: That chronic stress erodes our health. It impacts creativity. It impacts a willingness to take a risk, to go out and be a creative entrepreneur, to be a musician, to put yourself out there in a very physical way.
6: HAM's work has become a model for other cities that have live music scenes. Some of them, like New Orleans and Nashville, also have programs for getting musicians health care. In Texas, HAM helped launch a similar program in Denton. That's where the University of North Texas has its top-rated music and arts schools. Roy Orbison, Nora Jones, Meatloaf, and others got their start in Denton.
8: There's a very long history of jazz, weird art rock. The visual arts community here is very strong.
6: That's Jennifer Kapanos, president of the Denton Music and Arts Collaborative. They want local musicians and artists to stick around.
8: More and more people were maybe graduating college and leaving and going to find better opportunities other places.
6: The Denton Group offers a subsidy of $100 a month to help local musicians and artists buy insurance. Back in Austin, the restaurant industry is another important part of the local economy. Central Health just started another partnership like Ham's to help insure waiters, cooks, and other food workers. Kit Abney-Spels with Central Health says they like to work with specific industries that already have networks they can tap.
9: I think some people believe that, oh, if you just say it, like, hey, you know, free insurance for you, that people will just come. And that's not always the case.
6: The model does have gaps. In most states, the very lowest income people are covered by Medicaid, not the marketplace plans. But Texas is one of 10 states that did not expand Medicaid, so those people can't get coverage through either option. Ham tries to help musicians in that situation get low-cost doctor's appointments when they can. And for people who do qualify, it's gotten more expensive. Insurance rates are rising everywhere, and Congress decided to cut

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2: Thanks for joining us here at KVCR. I'm David Fleming with you for All Things Considered, going back to the program in just about a minute. We'll have a KVCR news update once again at 4:04 after news headlines from NPR just ahead. A quick look first at a traffic hazard listed for the 15 northbound. This one just listed for the area north of Kenwood Avenue. A semi earlier reported as affecting the number 2 lane. It looks like it's the number 3 and 4 lanes affected. Again, the 15 north, north of Kenwood Avenue. Also a hazard on the 91 eastbound west of the 15. A car here perhaps in the general purpose area of the roadway. 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We are a service of the San Bernardino Community College District. It's 4 o'clock.
3: We've asked a lot of our firefighters this summer, and one thing every one of us can do is to help make sure they don't have to fight another fire.
4: Tens of thousands of people have been evacuated from wildfires in the Northwest for two